Hi, this is Steve Garland on Famous Hits Live. Thanks for tuning in tonight, wherever you are around the world, Spain, Portugal, America, Guam. We've seen numbers from just about everywhere, and it's really cool. I'm loving being able to play the music from my band Viva Santana, with a big thanks to Sol Vigil and the entire staff at Famous Hits Live. Tonight, though, we're going to do something different. Back in the day, and for those of us who lived through the 80s and can remember some of it, we were rockers and playing music. And for me, I was playing music on a radio station in San Francisco called The Rocker. That was at night, at real late night hours. I was in the recording studios with my band, and we were cranking out some original songs trying to get signed. One of the things about Famous Hits Live that I love is that it plays unsigned bands. And we definitely were, I think, a band that should have gotten signed but didn't. So tonight, from the vaults, I'm bringing you three songs from the SGB, the Steve Garland Band. This was recorded in the 80s in 16 and 24 track studios, including the Record Plant in Sausalito. Like a lot of bands on this channel, almost got signed, should get signed. So song number one tonight, from the SGB. This song goes back to the very first time we had a chance to let people just freaking leave a message. You know what I mean? They call, you pick up, you don't want to talk to them. That's what it was like in the 80s until somebody invented the answering machine. And we all had one and we all ignored phone calls. And that's pretty much what this song is all about. It's called Leave a Message from the SGB on Famous Hits Live.

Everybody, it's Brett from Heartless Tribute to Heart, coming at you from Sacramento, California. 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

Hey, here it is, December 29th, 2022, closer to New Year's Eve, 2023. Wish everybody a good New Year coming up. Hopefully this time, I'm not saying it in vain, it will be better. If the government gets off everybody's case and stops trying to control us, we'll be good. Anyway, my newest lowrider came in yesterday. His name is Ben. And he's from San Carlos, which is down south of me here in the San Francisco Bay Area. He's got a lowrider truck, the first truck I've gotten in among the many, many lowriders. It's actually a white Dodge Dakota, and he calls it, its name is Princess Dakota. So, Ben, listen, man, thank you for sending your stuff in to Saul Vigil, Famous Hits Live Radio. And he says, believe it, my first thing I love is I've never had a request from a lowrider for my Anunnaki movie track song, Princess Balata, one of my favorites. It's about an Anunnaki princess from the planet Nibiru. It came to Earth 250, 300,000 years ago with her father and brothers, Enki and Enlil. They came to mine gold, which they did immense amounts of gold mines in South Africa. Documented by Google Maps, thousands and thousands of ancient abandoned gold mines. Anyway, listen, Ben. Princess Balata coming up after this spot for you and your truck. Princess Dakota. Richie Barron, Dr. Tequila here. 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

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Hey, it's Steve Garland here. You've heard my band, the SGB, here on Famous Hits Live many times, our unreleased album from the 80s. But tonight, for all of you cooped up, we've got a quarantine concert for you from my current band, the Viva Santana Show. So get set to enjoy some of Carlos Santana's greatest hits performed live by the band, featuring myself on lead vocals and bass, Michael Hernandez on guitar, on drums, Greg Birch and Gil Herrera, Selwyn Jones on congas, Dag Gano, Dave Schuler on keyboards, Victor Aguila on the timbales, Ron Davis horn section, also featuring Danny Kerchak on guitar and Cheryl Kerchak on the backup vocals. So get ready to rumble. It's Viva Santana Live on Famous Hits Live.

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I'm Steve Garland, and I got to tell you, the band is excited to be able to virtually do a concert for you around the world tonight. Everybody's been stuck in their home due to the COVID-19 quarantine. We all wish everybody good health and safety. We hope we all get out of this soon and get back to our lives and get back to rock and roll. And for us, that means celebrating the music of Carlos Santana on stage. You can learn more about us at our website, VivaSantanaShow.com. Meantime, as they say, on with the show. This next song is for Hector in Mexico and Juliet in Italy. They both requested us to play Corazón Espinado, which in English means Corazón Espinado. No, it means Heart of Thorns. So if you've ever been screwed over in love, this is the song for you. And enjoy our band Viva Santana live tonight on Famous Hits Live.

see some hands. Wake yourselves up today. Woo! Are you feeling the spirit of Santana yet? Woo! All right. If you know the words, sing along.

0: That's all for tonight's Triple Shot here on Famous Hits Live from my band, Viva Santana. Hey, it's Steve Garland. 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
1: 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I have written well over 130 songs or so, so I can make a few compilations. This one's going to start out with a song that was original, a cover of Dave Mason tune called Feeling All Right. Well, I always chop up songs and make them my own. So in this one, it's called Feeling About Half All Right, because I stuck a Stones tune. Can't always get what you want in the middle of it. So right now, Saul, listen, man, you get this thing going for the people called Feeling About Half All Right, and this is Famous Hits Live Radio. Roll on.
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Should I hear Eddie?

0: All right, moving along. Track number two, Richie Barron, Dr. Tequila compilation. Number four. This tune is called Long Gone Forever. Song I wrote about actually a made-up street person in San Francisco, which there's plenty of them, regretfully, these days. About a guy I envisioned as being, like, from my hometown back in Indiana, and he never gets back there. And he's always dreaming about his mom and all the things he should have done in his life that he didn't do. Realizes his mom is no longer there. I didn't go back home many times for several years. I didn't go back to Indiana for 30 years one time. My father died. That's when I went back. But you never get home often enough when you're a traveling man playing music. It's called Long Gone Forever. Jackie Herrera singing backups on it. Great drummer, Victor Deliano, Ian Lamson on guitar, Billy Noteman on the harp, and we just rolling on down the highway, Long Gone Forever. Take it away, Saul. Famous Hits Live Radio.
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0: All right, hope you guys are enjoying the show. Richie Barron, Dr. Tequila Tracks. This one is a cover I did, a Neil Young song. Also love Buddy Miles' version. Buddy has played with me on a CD I had, 1990, called Secrets in the Night. This song is called Down by the River. Kind of a forlorn song. I think their story went of it was a guy that was in the Army or Vietnam or something, and he came back, and his girlfriend had been running around on him, so he does her in down by the river. Really sad song, man. But this is a good version. I got a bunch of horns, Stuart Veets, Rich Armstrong. I got Jacqueline Herrera singing back up, Armstrong back up, Ian Lamson on guitar, Victor Deliano on the drums. Down by the River on Famous Hits Live. Thanks, Saul. Roll it.
1: Hi, this is Richie Barron, also known as Dr. Tequila. And you are listening to Famous Hits Live. Right on.

Well, all right then. Princess Bellotta. This is called Princess Bellotta Suite. Actually, an acoustic version of a movie track I did before the studio version, which I'll play on down the line in this compilation. Princess Bellotta was an Anunnaki princess 250,000 years ago when they came from the planet Nibiru with her dad, Brock Nye, and her brothers, Enlil and Enki. So this is a song I wrote, acoustic version. The first up, Gerald Clark is the producer of a movie coming out soon. He's been working on it for well over a year and a half, called Odyssey Kai. That means planet Earth, all about the Anunnaki coming to Earth, mining for gold in South Africa. Google Maps show thousands of ancient gold mines from 250 to 400,000 years back in time. The Anunnaki mining gold. So anyway, this is called Princess Bellotta Suite, done by Saul Vigil on Famous Hits Live Radio. Sitting at my dining room table doing this one. Famous Hits Live, roll it, Saul. Princess Bellotta Suite, take two.

Travolta and the story of the anarchy. But it's all right now. You can't change history anyhow, especially when it's true, people. They've made slaves of the humankind. Sumerian tablets tell us so. Inki, Bucknai, and Balata, many thousand years ago. It's all right now.

need a presence, come over me. A presence of the anarchy. Princess Balata, rock night. The Anunnaki is still here today. The presence I feel. It's history, people. All right, this next track called Magical Night, Richie Barron, Doc T compilation. You know, it's amazing how many listeners worldwide Famous Hits Live actually gets. Saul Vigil, he gets it from Google, and they don't lie. We get 8 to 10,000 listeners per show everywhere in the world. You name it, even to Iceland, Belarus, countries that you don't hear very often. Slavic countries, UK, a lot from Spain and Mexico. Anyway, this song is about an affinity I have for wolves out in the wild, the marvelous creatures, majestic animal. Got them dancing in the moonlight out in the wilderness, and humans leave them alone. Got morons out there shooting wolves, Colorado alone. Got morons out there shooting wolves, Colorado, wolf countries.

Okay, man. And ladies, number 6 in this compilation, Dr. Tequila. This track is called Secrets in the Night. And listen, it's from a CD I recorded in 1990. The backers flaked out on me. I sat with it in limbo, never released it until like 6 months ago. I gave it to Saul Vigil and Richard Verasso at Famous Hits Live. And it's now become the most requested song on Famous Hits Live history. I mean, 25, 30 requests.

0: Just a week, several in a day, from worldwide listeners. Spain, a lot of them. Mexico. Every place. I had Buddy Miles on this CD. Late, great Buddy Miles, drummer. Evan Palmerston on bass. Jerome Fletcher was on guitar on this track. The Al Molina horns. Great trumpet player from San Francisco, Al Molina. He plays at the 7 Mile Historic House every week. He does a jazz session down in South San Francisco. So if you ever get out down to that out, you can check out Al Molina and his quartet. So I am very happy this song has been so well received after all these years. It's amazing, man. Like an overnight success, right? Yeah. Hey, this was engineered by now famous engineer producer Mark Needham. He used to be in San Francisco, the old Bear West Studios where this was done. Now he's big time in L.A. He does so many groups these days, and heavyweight names, he does them. So this is Secrets in the Night. We play this a couple times in each show, Saul insists, because it's so requested. And I'm digging it. It's got a great sax solo in it from a guy named Jack Schaefer. He was from Tiburon, California. I've lost track of the guy, but man, the solo gets to me. It's really good. Roll it, Saul. Famous Hits Live Radio.
1: 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And you are listening to Famous Hits Live. Right on.

0: Hey, thanks for hanging in here with us. Richie Barron, Dr. T Tracks compilation. All done for me by DJ programmer Saul Vigil at Famous Hits Live Radio. This next track was done live in Eureka, California. Kind of a place that you never know if it's going to be cold or hot there. It was on the waterfront. That day it was July, and it wasn't all that warm, but we had a great time, a big crowd. They loved it. That's all we cared. Put on by a radio station in Eureka, had Clark Calvert, Bobby Jones on horns, Frankie Sorcy on keyboards, Ian Lampson guitar, Richard Segovia, my man Bondito on the congas, David Coolhoven played the drums. Ian plays a great guitar solo in this track. It's called the Bayou Medley. Susie Q is on the end of it, stuck in there. So this is Famous Hits Live Radio. Saul, play this tune for him, will you, bro? Bayou Medley coming up. This track gets down, man. It's a great jam. Famous Hits Live.
1: 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Right on.
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Right on.

0: right back. Now, hold on. We got to get ourselves some drinks.
1: Hello, everybody. This is Saul Vigil. I'm your executive producer here at Famous Hits Live. Today, we are going to chat with an incredible singer-songwriter from Sebastopol, California. Plus, he is an author as well. Please welcome Buzzy Martin to the show. Well, Buzzy, it's wonderful to hear your voice. How are you doing, my friend?
2: I'm on top of the world. It's just great. Everything is really working, and I'm so happy to be alive and well and talking to you. Always humbled to be on your show, my friend.
1: Oh, wonderful. I love that. I love to hear that. Now, you sent me some new music. Now, these are new versions of previously recorded songs. Now, we're going to play them tonight, and these songs were recorded by musicians who have never officially met. Now, I find this so unusual. It's an odd way to create music. But my question is, how do you manage to keep chemistry alive when you're not in the same room? I mean, how does that work?
2: That's a great question. You know, so basically what we have going here is I record my guitar tracks and vocal tracks in California. And then the producer flies those over to my buddy in Colorado, which is Dave Nallen. Okay. And Dave, what he does is he puts on bass, drums, and guitar tracks. And then Dave sends that to my buddy Greg Poltrock in Michigan. And Greg puts on all the keyboards, right? And then he sends that track over to Boston and my buddy Ted Powers, and he does all the background vocals. And then it goes back to Dave and he mixes it. So the deal is everybody knows from the skeleton song that I give them with the vocals and the guitar what they want to do and how they want to do it. And I trust these guys enough that they come in and do their homework really well. So that being said, as far as meeting each other, yeah, no one's, they've talked to each other on the phone and I'm sure they've done some Zooming to actually meet each other face to face. But, you know, we all trust each other's musical ability to pull these tunes off. And so I've taken raw demos, and what I'm doing now is re-recording some of these songs that I did as a raw demo.
1: And we played the demo. We played the demo.
2: Oh, yeah.
1: On Famous Hits.
2: Oh, yeah.
1: And I
2: absolutely
1: didn't think there was anything, you know, not airable, so that's why we played them. But then when I heard these versions, I went, this is taking the song to a whole new level.
2: Oh, yeah, man. There's no doubt. Yeah, we've got all these songs that we're doing right now. We got 8 in the can right now and 4 more that are going to do, and then try to put together a Buzzy Martin CD. But, yeah, it's been, we're knocking these things out of the park and really, really fine-tuning them. So we're, you know, we call each other Steely Dan is what we would say, because it was the same kind of deal where Steely Dan just had these guys coming in and doing tracks. So we're basically doing the same thing. And, yeah, I'm really proud of how the songs are coming off.
1: Now, how did you get connected with these world-class musicians? And you got to have a backstory for me. I got to hear.
2: I know all of these guys. They don't know each other, but I've worked with all these guys. So,
1: you got the upper hand.
2: Yes, exactly. So Greg, I was in a band with back in my early years, from the time I was 21 to 23. And so that's how I knew Greg. And then Dave was with off and on in California, and Ted is a friend of a friend here in California, and I got to meet him one day when he came over with one of our friends, and we sang and played guitar with each other. I said, hey, I got this project going, you want to get on it? And so I personally know every one of these guys, and so I would go to Dave and say, look, I got this buddy in Michigan, let's let him come to the project. And they all own recording studios, so that makes it even easier. So I do have the upper hand on knowing all these guys, absolutely.
1: Okay, now this is a good question. I got this for you. Now, you're an ambassador now. You have a sponsor, Black Diamond Strings. Now, I've had listeners call me and then send me email and say, why should I buy these strings? You know, what makes them so special? And I said, I'm going to ask Buzzy because he's going to be truthful. So let's hear it, Buzzy.
2: I can tell you. Absolutely, man. You know, I've tried all different kinds of strings. And for me, for my plan, Black Diamonds not only sound good, but they feel really good.
1: Oh, nice.
2: They feel good. They feel good on the fingers, and they sound good on the ears. And for me, I really like Foster Bronze for the acoustic, and then for the electric, I use other strings from Black Diamond. But for me, I just like how they feel and how they sound, because they're really bright sounding, but they're warm sounding, and the way they feel, you know, they don't hurt your fingers. It just feels really good to me. So, yeah, I love Black Diamond strings. Absolutely.
1: Well, I'm happy for you. You're the ambassador. How cool is that, right?
2: Yeah, man. I'm on top of the world. I am humbled by everything that goes on in my life every second.
1: So I know you have a gig coming up. Hop Monk Tavern in Sebastopol, in your hometown. Now, you play there a lot. You're going to be there on Sunday, November 5th. That's a dinner show, right?
2: Yeah, I do dinner shows at Hop Monk here in Sebastopol. That's correct.
1: Okay. Now, when you do a gig, do you have a set list already planned, and then you stick to it, and then you don't break it? Or do you have to make changes along the way? Because the audience is live audience. So sometimes one song's not going to work.
2: Well, and sometimes five songs don't work.
1: Yeah,
2: so I always have a set list of 40 songs for 2 hours, which is a little bit over than you'd want to have. Wow. But I'm always, you know, I'd rather have more than enough than not enough.
1: Yeah.
2: But usually what happens is doing dinner shows, I try to attempt to do the songs that I write. Yeah. Unfortunately, usually by the fifth or eighth song, families will come in with kids. And so I immediately switch from a prison song to Zippity Doo Dah.
1: Wow.
2: That fast. Oh, yeah. You are my sunshine.
1: You can just switch it.
2: Immediately. Immediately. And yeah. And I know enough songs in my repertoire that I could pull off anything. And so to answer your question, absolutely. I go in with a set list, doesn't mean anything.
1: 40 songs is a lot. That's a lot of songs, Buzzy. 40 songs is a lot.
2: Well, 40 songs for 2 hours is a lot of songs.
1: Yeah.
2: But, you know, I know a lot of tunes. And so for me, it's not that hard to just take that set list and set it aside and then can start doing cover songs, just start banging them off as fast as I can. And so, you know, everybody's happy. I did an opening act gig last Friday night in Sonoma County. Somebody's having a private birthday party. Had a band there, and I opened up the show.
1: Oh, nice.
2: And as a soloist, I only played 45 minutes. As a soloist, I had everybody dancing and singing, which is pretty much unheard of. It's because what I'll do at that point is do songs like, say, Runaway, Rock This Town, My Girl, you know, things that everybody knows and everybody loves. And I'll sing, you know, Twist and Shout, and so I'm the party. And that's right. My job is to get that party fired up right now.
1: I've never seen a soloist get people dancing. And I've seen maybe 10,000 bands throughout my career. And I've never seen that. It's so unheard of that I can't believe it. You know?
2: Right. And for all you, you know, if you're going to entertain, I mean, I've seen you pictures of what I look like.
1: Yep.
2: And so it's the sparkly shoes and the scarves and everything. You know, I'm an entertainer. And so my job is to get you off your seat and moving your feet within 30 seconds of me playing. Otherwise, I'm not doing my job. And so that's what I bring to the table. And so to answer your question, that's what I do. So, yes, I have a set list. I try to attempt to do my songs, but given the nature of my songs and what they are, it's a little iffy around kids.
1: Right.
2: Yeah, and, you know, and they don't need to hear that right now anyhow. So I instantly go from prison, Prison Town USA to immediately switch it over and doing Rock This Town. That fast.
1: That's how you do it. Okay. Now, I received an email from Australia about you. She has a comment and a question. Now, can I read it to you, buddy? Is that okay?
2: Hell yeah, man. Absolutely. Bring it on.
1: She says, Dear Producer Saul, Buzzy Martin, my name is Sydney, and I live in Australia. I absolutely love Buzzy Martin. I completely compare his songwriting to my favorite American artist, Kris Kristofferson. Could you believe that? Now, both are amazing storytellers. Buzzy's lyrics are honest and true, and I can tell he sings from the heart. My question is, here you go, Buzzy. Does Buzzy ever sing songs from other songwriters, or does he prefer to sing his own lyrics? Love, Sydney from Australia. Could you help her out?
2: Oh, Sydney, first of all, thank you for, you know, reaching out to Saul to reach out to me. I appreciate that. My heart's melting. That's great. I do sing other people's tunes. And two of my favorite songs that I perform in my set is Rainy Night in Georgia, which was written by Tony Joe White. And Brooke Bennett made that pretty famous. I also do a couple of Merle Haggard tunes. And I also do My Girl, which is written by Smokey Robinson. So there are songs that I really love to sing that are other people's tunes, by all means. So I like doing my own songs, but there are a few songs out there that I really enjoy. You know, Shame on the Moon, which is written by Rodney Crowell. I do. Bob Seger made that one famous. Peaceful, Easy Feeling, but by the Eagles. I like doing that one because everybody sings that with me. So there are some songs out there that I really do enjoy that are cover tunes. And thank you for the question, Sydney.
1: Now, when she compared to you to get the great Kris Kristofferson, one of the finest songwriters of this era, what does that feel like? You know, it's got
2: my heart did a little thump there. It was like, whoa, whoa, whoa. Because, you know, I've been getting this lately of being compared to everybody from Johnny Cash to Merle Haggard to, you know, who on and so forth.
1: Yeah.
2: But I'm very honored and blessed to be able to write songs that people get.
1: And she sounds like she really gets your lyrics.
2: Right, and that's pretty darn good. I was at a function last Sunday in Mill Valley, California. It was the 30th anniversary of the Polly Klass murder kidnapping and murder, and Mark Klass had a function to acknowledge the fact of what they've done to help out kids for 30 years, and people were asking me, you know, why I was there, and I explained to them that I wrote a song called "Please Come Home" for Polly Klass that raised a bunch of money for the foundation.
1: And you know what? That's your most requested song here on Famous Hits Live.
2: Oh, yeah. Thanks. I appreciate that. And it strikes, you know, not a nerve, but people understand when you write things and they go, oh, God, that's about me. I feel that. It's like when you go to a card store and you buy these cards for birthdays where they go, God, I wish I could write like that.
1: Yeah.
2: Right, you know, that was such a beautiful Christmas card or a birthday card. Why couldn't I write that? And so I'm very honored to be able to write songs that move people's hearts.
1: Now, Buzzy, you are a highly creative person. You obviously are. Now, what do you say when people say, well, God, Buzzy's a little odd, he's a little eccentric, when in reality, you just ooze creativity, and that's who you are? I mean, let's face it, you march to your own drum. That's Buzzy. Now, what do you say
2: I've
1: to
2: done
1: somebody
2: that all my
1: who
2: life.
1: What do you say to somebody who doesn't get you?
2: You know, I don't think I have any fear in my life. Ever since I was 10 years old, I knew what I wanted to do and just had to get there. So, you know, with a little bit of luck and a lot of energy and hard work, I've been able to pull some things off that even, you know, amazed me and stuff. So I just tell people, you know, if you want to be an astronaut or a cowboy or you know, a musician or an author or an actor, then go do it. You might not succeed in the way you think you are, but you'll have one heck of a journey getting to where you hopefully get. And that's what I tell people. You know, don't get discouraged. Be encouraged. You know, life's for the picking, and you got to work really hard at doing whatever you want to do. But things can be achieved, and dreams do come true if you dare to even dream, as you know. I mean, I see pictures of you when you were younger and what you're doing now. Man, you've done a lot of things, dude.
1: Yeah,
2: and it's you know, none of it's easy, but you want to you know, go for some of the stars. You can grab the moon if you just reach out and try to grab it. And so I just tell people, yeah, you know, I wrote a book. If you want to write a book, well, this is how you do it. And most people go, well, I'm not going to do that. Or, you know, I give guitar lessons. So you have to practice every day, 30 minutes at least.
1: Yep.
2: And people go, well, I just want to be good. I don't want to practice.
1: Oh, no.
2: Right. Well, that doesn't work. Life doesn't work. It doesn't work that way. And so, yeah, I try to encourage people to get the best out of themselves as they can.
1: Okay, now how important is your style to you? Let's talk about your shoes. I want to talk about the hat and your scarves. Yeah. Now, they're the best ever. Now, how would you describe the Buzzy Martin clothing style? What category do you fit in? Because I'm having trouble describing it to people when they ask me. They say, well, yeah, what's the style?
2: That's a good question. I guess, you know, if I had to throw something out, I'm a cross between Steve Tyler and me's Dolly Parton. I mean, you know,
1: wow.
2: And the reason I ever started doing this was I knew, again, early in life, you know, that I would watch country guys on TV and they would all be wearing nudie suits. Now, nudie suits are Bob Nudie, and Bob Nudie made all the costumes and suits for like Porter Wagner, Dolly Parton. It's those really sparkly coats, right?
1: Right.
2: And so I was hip to the nudie thing when I was a young kid. And then as I got older and started getting into like Aerosmith and the New York Dolls and, you know, these really glam bands. It was all about being dressed up. And I get excited when I play. And then, you know, if you're going to charge to be entertaining people, you better bring it to the table. Right. And so I always made it in my early career of life to always be dressed up from the, you know, the 70s glam, the 80s new wave, the 90s. I would wear suits. And now I've gravitated to wearing really sparkly rock and roll shoes and the scarves, which is a little bit of, you know, Aerosmith, and try to be the best entertainer that I can. And when you start throwing in like Barry Manilow and Elton John, they all dress up.
1: Right, right.
2: That's and then that's where I got that. I would take note of people that I would go, oh my God, they, you know, they look like they're somebody. They're, you know, they're dressed to the bone.
1: Wow.
2: And
1: wow.
2: So I took that on. And so, yeah, my persona now is, you know, it's pretty over the top, but it's fun. And the shoes thing, I mean, you know, everybody remembers the shoes.
1: Yeah. Now, the thing with that is that when you were on Creature Features, and the host looked down at your shoes and he said, let's right. talk about your shoes.
2: Right.
1: I had to laugh because I went, yeah. I want to ask Buzzy about that first, but he beat me to it. So,
2: you know. Yeah. And that was pretty cool. Yeah. I get a lot of road mileage on my shoes by all means.
1: Wow.
2: Everything from leopard skin shoes to, you know, I got them all.
1: Wow, that's heavy. That's heavy. Now, I need to get a little serious here, and I usually don't do this, but I know you can handle it, so let's get into it. Now, drugs yeah. and alcohol, unfortunately, a huge problem in our industry. We have lost so many talented people to those horrible vices. Now, what advice can you give to somebody who maybe they're too ashamed to ask for help?
2: Well, it's funny you say that, because I just got off the phone with somebody I'm mentoring back in Michigan. And so, you know, first of all, I understand the thing of being ashamed and feeling bad and stuff, but
1: yeah.
2: you know, a lot of times people don't understand how much love and support they have because they've been so drunk or drugged out of their minds that
1: yeah.
2: they don't realize that there's a lot of people around them that would be more than happy to assist them by either taking them to AA, taking them to, you know, Al-Anon,
1: yeah,
2: to a drug alcohol counselor. They would do anything for them if you just asked. And so what my dad always told me was, and I live by this, if you don't ask, you'll never know. Just ask. The worst that can happen is they'll say no.
1: And then but maybe not. Spot. You'll be in the same spot you were in, right?
2: Right. But at least if you ask, and I think a lot of times, because I don't think that some people really know how messed up they are
1: right.
2: on alcohol and drugs.
1: Right.
2: And it take, you know, because I've been in a number of interventions with people and they just don't understand that we love them.
1: Yeah.
2: We're not yelling at you. We're trying to get you some help so you can be healthy.
1: So you can get better. Right.
2: So better. So yeah, to answer your question, I think it's real important that first of all, that you might try, you know, although that's kind of hard too, because sometimes people don't understand that they're that messed up. There's no going back, but there's always help. There's always family. There's always outreach programs that people can go to if they really feel the need to try to get clean.
1: Okay. Now, here's a tough one for you. Now, what advice can you give somebody who says, well, look, Buzzy, I need the drugs. I need the alcohol to be creative, to pursue my career as a musician. You know, what do you say to that?
2: Well, I could name a couple of names that said the same thing.
1: I know, and they're no longer with us.
2: Yeah, exactly right. The first one to me would be Hank Williams Sr.
1: Oh, my God. He died young.
2: And if you he died at 29 years old, and he was, I think, like 6 foot, weighed 120 pounds, and he had the bottle in his right hand, and he had the song that he was writing in his left hand. And so, you know, we could take him, for example. We could talk about Bon Scott.
1: Yep.
2: You know, Bon Scott drank himself to death. We could talk about John Bonham. Yeah. You know, we could talk about Steve Clark, which was from Def Leppard, same kind of deal. Robin, and I don't remember his last name, which was the guitar player for Rat. I mean, we could go on, you know. Unfortunately,
1: our industry that's saturated with that.
2: Yeah, and nowadays, you know, and it's not like when I can't sound so old. It's not like when I was a kid.
1: Yeah.
2: But nowadays, when you go on tour, a lot of these guys got personal trainers Yeah. They got gyms in the back room. They're all drinking special kinds of, you know, liquid and taking care of themselves. You got to see the guys at Def Leppard. They're all, you know, they're all got personal trainers. So, you know, it's a fine line, but the bottom line is it's a job. You have to have some kind of work ethics in order to, you know, to do this. And I know the people have heard all this stuff about, oh, yeah, but if I get messed up, it's going to – it's not true.
1: Yeah.
2: You know, it could be so much – it's not true. It's, you know, it's like when I go in the recording studio, everybody gets a little wiggy with me because they turn the lights down really low and get the mood set. I go, turn the lights up so I can see what's going on. I don't care about mood setting. I'm going to – I know what I'm doing.
1: Yeah.
2: And they're always kind of like, oh, wow. So, you know, we don't need moots in here. Turn the lights up, man. You know, I'm at work. I know what I'm doing here. Wow. And so you have to take that responsibility as a job. I mean, it's real important. I mean, you can't go to the I couldn't see going to the dentist and he's about to get ready to pull my tooth out and he takes a shot of whiskey something. And he does a line of cocaine and goes, let's do it.
1: Yeah, he says, I need this to pull a tooth. I need this.
2: Right, I need this to pull a tooth. It's like, well, no, you don't.
1: No, you don't. You know, you don't have to write a song.
2: No, not at all. No, not whatsoever. A song's going to come out when the song comes out, but you don't have to enhance it by doing that. Okay. I'm sorry. I'm just not one of those guys that gets all messed up and tries to write songs.
1: Right. Okay. Now, finally, Buzzy, let's get into it. I want to play some of your new songs right now. Now, let's kick things off, and we already played it a few times on Famous It's Live, and we're getting responses from it. And it's mainly from people here in the U.S., but I got some emails from United Kingdom as well. So we're going to play Scars on the Inside to kick things off. Now, these lyrics, these are like some of the heaviest lyrics that I've read from you in our history together. When I listened to the song with headphones on, I was going through the lyrics in my head, and I'm going, man, this is really deep.
2: You know, it's deep, you know.
1: Buzzy's not pulling back the punches. He went right into it, you know, right away with the storytelling, and it was a sad song, you know.
2: Well, it's real, you know. Yeah. I mean, when you talk, you know, here's the deal on this one. So, I had one of my songs played on in Texas on a radio show down there. They call it the Prison Show.
1: Yep.
2: And we got talking about, you know, the prisons and how many there are and stuff. In California, there's 44 prisons, right? That's a lot.
1: That's a lot, yeah.
2: In the state of Texas, there's 144 prisons.
1: Oh, my God.
2: I mean, when you start thinking about this, it's like, wait a minute, man. How many are there in the – let that sit in. And when you start really thinking about that, we don't address not only the incarceration deal, we don't address it when it comes to the families and friends. And that's why I thought it was really important for – me, since I did the music program in San Quentin, to try to make people understand that we're locking away people, sometimes for really stupid stuff. And the people that really should be locked up that are running the government will never get locked up.
1: Absolutely.
2: And so my feeling was, you know, when I write these songs, I am a storyteller and I try to set the mode of this is my story, or I'm an observer of what this is, but we really got to try to look at, you know, why are people upset, or why, you know, somebody may be having a bad day, and we got to feel a little more kind to them and gentle, because we're not like that at all.
1: Yeah.
2: And so that's why when I write these songs, I jump in, I'm pretty real, and I get pretty deep.
1: Yeah, no, it was, but I think this song, it stood out to me, and I've listened to all your songs that you sent me.
2: Mm.
1: And I listened to them several times, but you got to remember, I listen to at least 1,000 songs a week from other artists.
2: Right.
1: And then when I get something like, you know, Scars on the Inside, I'm going, wow, this is like a thinking man song. Cause my mind is going toward thinking when I heard the song. Now, I don't know if you did that on purpose when you wrote it, that you wanted you know.
2: Oh yeah! Oh, absolutely! I try to get the average person to go, I never thought about that, and that's why I do what I do and write what I write.
1: Wow. Okay. Now let's play the song, and we're going to play a couple others to round out for a full hour. I need you to introduce the song for me, and make sure you put it in Famous It's Live so the boss doesn't get mad at me. Okay.
2: Hey man, absolutely. Ladies and gentlemen, you are listening to Famous It's Live, the only radio station that I listen to, and you're about ready to listen to Scars on the Inside by Buzzy Martin.

0: 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This just happens to be a couple of our pals.
1: Hey, what's up? This is Sean.
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5: 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Saul has it up on the radio playing already. 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It's on YouTube by Richie Barron. 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Listen, I got a fabulous new song, even if I do say so myself. I like it. People are digging it. And it's called Just Another Day in Your Life. It's on YouTube. You go in and put Richie Barron, Just Another Day in Your Life. It'll come right up. Done by our programmer, Saul Biggle, here on Famous Hits Live Radio. So go check out the new song, Just Another Day in Your Life. And it'll play here on Famous Hits Live Radio, too. Thank you, people. Talk to you later.
6: It's Richie Barron, Dr. Tequila, with his latest song, Just Another Day in Your Life. This is a song for everybody out there in the world trying to live your dreams today. Featuring an all-star studio lineup, including Wayne De La Cruz on keyboards, Evan Palmerston on bass, Chris McGrew on drums, Chris Pimentel on guitar, Stuart Beats on the saxophone, plus Barry at Northern Light Studio in Santa Rosa, California. With the legendary Dr. Tequila singing his heart out, here's Just Another Day in Your Life by Richie Barron.

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1: Hey, Richie Barron, Dr. Tequila. I'm starting a new compilation today of songs, number 11, in case you want to email programmer Saul Vigil and tell him you want to hear a certain song. He'll know where it's at. Saul Vigil, SaulVigil, at hotmail.com for a request on these shows. The first two songs you're going to hear in this new compilation is You Think It's Gold, which came from my old Secrets in the Night CD. That was back in 1990, engineered by the now famous Mark Needham from Los Angeles, producer. The second song is going to be Midnight Rambler. That was a live version. I've got several, so I don't know which one is going to play, but it'll play. Anyway, Richie Barron here. Thanks for listening to Famous Hits Live. Talk to you next time, over and out. Also, a shout out to our station owner, Richard Verasso from Oceanside, California. We're working on some stuff down there, too, right now. Over and out.

sir. Oh, yeah, I know.

All right, man, we're rolling on down the road, low and slow. Dr. Tequila, Richie Barron here. Today, a couple of shout-outs. Oceanside, California, Califino Tequila down there. Richard Verasso, our station owner, Famous Hits Live, also lives there in Oceanside. The next two songs you're going to hear in this compilation number 11, in case you're going to write it down or want to tell your mom, we got Dr. Tequila's Prescription for Fun. I recorded that in 2014, CD of the same name, and it's on Amazon Music. A bunch of my CDs are on Amazon Music. We also got Midnight Rider on there, a live version. I do that on every show just about. I love the old Greg Allman Brothers stuff. Dr. Tequila from Famous Hits Live Radio. Shout out, Austin, Texas. Japan, one of our biggest listeners. Man, I tell you, Japan, we love them. I've gotten up to 140,000 listeners on one show from Japan. 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

righty then, rolling along. Richie Barron, Dr. Tequila here. Listen, it's all being programmed by my man, Saul Vigil, from Baleen, New Mexico. Today, I want to do a couple of shout-outs for listeners around the world in different cities and countries. So today, listen, man, the Philippines, they're always up in the top, over 130,000 at times, listeners. Germany, and one to Tampa, Florida, where one of my best friends, comic book artist Pat Broderick, lives there. A couple other people I know, I can't remember right now who they are. A couple lowriders I've heard from that live there. Anyway, Richie Barron, the two songs are from my CD, Secrets in the Night. That's one of the title track, Secrets in the Night. What else? And the second song is also from that CD. It's called We've Got It Now. So compilation 11, in case you want to get into Saul Vigil and request anything, he'll know where to look for it. Richie Barron, Dr. Tequila, thanks for listening to Famous Hits Live. We appreciate it. Later on now.

0: especially on the lowrider shows. You would not believe how many countries there are lowriders in. We appreciate everybody. I don't care what you do. I get stuff in my compilations from people who do everything from being a barber, bartenders, auto racers, musicians, you name it, I've got them. FamousHitsLive.com. The two songs in this set are Grandpa's Farm and what's the other one? Oh, People Like You. Two songs I wrote probably in the 80s. Both of them have done really well on the radio. A lot of requests. Grandpa's Farm, about my old grandfather's farm back in the Midwest is long gone. And my harp player, one of my harp players, Billy Noteman, his grandfather had a big farm out in the California Delta, which I think Billy inherited that. I don't know if he still has it or not. Anyway, Famous Hits Live. Thanks for hanging in there, bros and sisters. Later on, Dr. T.
1: 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Right on.

Hey, good to have you on the show today. Listening in, thank you. Wherever you are in the world, Philippines, Germany, whatever town you're in, we appreciate your listening. East LA, San Diego, Mission District, wherever you may be, thank you for tuning in to Famous Hits Live Radio. Okay, the next two tunes coming up are Dr. Tequila, the original Dr. Tequila. That's my theme song. If you ever listen to the show, you've heard it many times. I wrote that in Mexico, recorded it in 2010 at the Mural House of Latin Rock Studios out in the Mission District with Bandido, who owns the house, the mayor of the Mission. And Image Maker, that's from my old Secrets in the Night CD, engineered by Mark Needham back in 1989-90, when we did that in San Francisco. Image Maker, about the record companies, how they try to change people and pigeonhole you in to what they want you to do. That's not so true anymore. It's even hard to sell CDs anymore. Music is so free on the internet, but that's fine. As long as people get to hear my music, I'm a happy man. Richie Barron on Famous Hits Live. Thanks for tuning in. Later on now, you know.

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Famous Hits Live Radio. Richie Barron, Dr. T. Tequila, that is. Let's have a margarita. Okay, bring it on. Thank you. Listen, the next two songs in this set number 11. In case you want to do a request, just message, email programmer Saul Vigil, S-A-U-L-V-I-G-I-L, at hotmail.com. 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Thank you so much. The next two tracks, one of them is one of my Anunnaki tracks. I've written four or five Anunnaki about the ancient Anunnaki who came to Earth many thousands of years ago, supposedly changed the human's DNA and mining for gold, which they took back to their home planet of Nibiru. Nibiru, however you pronounce it, it's up to you. Hey, I think it's number one hit on Nibiru Radio, in my opinion. Princess Balata, which is also called, in ancient times, they called her Inanna or Ninma, N-I-N-M-A-H, Princess Ninma, Princess Balata. And the next track after that is Wait, a medley of Wait, old Jay Giles track. I combined that with Cold Sweat. You know who did that. I don't need to tell you. Mr. J.B. Richie Barron, Dr. Tequila here on Famous Hits Live Radio. Do a little shout out, Oceanside, California, on our station owner, Richard Verasso, programmer Saul Vigil from Baleen, New Mexico. Stay tuned. More coming up.

especially when it's true, people. 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Inki, Bucknai, and Balata, many thousand years ago. All right, now.

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The Anunnaki's still here today.

0: Right on.
1: Anybody like Jay Giles? 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Yeah, look at that, see? Jay Giles. 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

0: Okay, man, we hitting it now. 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Okay, you got it. Send us your request. We appreciate it. 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The last two songs in this particular show, Get Up Off That Thing, Shaky Ground, a medley, a live medley. I think that was, we did that in Eureka, California. The other song is called Down to the End of the Line. One I wrote back when I was living in Richmond, California. You might have thought, it's never the end of the line. You always keep going in this life. I never give up, never will. Not, it's too short to ever give up doing what you love to do. Richie Barron, Dr. Tequila. 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
1: Richie Barron!

drummer do a CD with me in 1990. Just passed away here a couple months ago. It's dedicated to our old buddy from Marin County, Buddy Miles.

April 11th. Richie Barron, Dr. Tequila. Still sitting here, looking out the window at the North Bay of San Francisco from my house on the hill. When we gonna get out of here? Anyway, I'm putting together a new compilation of my music. This is compilation number 5 from my man Saul Vigil at Famous Hits Live Radio. First song on this new compilation is a live track I really like, dedicated to the memory of Greg Allman, great entertainer. My buddy James Anderson was his road manager back in the day. Both gone now. So here's to you guys, Jimmy and Greg. Midnight Rider, live. Take it away, Saul. Famous Hits Live Radio.

guys feeling all right? Feeling all right tonight? Come on. You sit down. Feel all right? I'm going to carry on then. But I feel it tonight. Usually I don't know. Sometimes I don't even know who I am.

0: Alrighty then. Track number two in this new compilation, Richard Barron, Dr. T. It's going to be my theme song. Got to get it in there. Recorded in 2010 in the Mission District with my man, Richard Segovia, at the now called Mural House of Latin Rock, which has everybody on it, Santana, on and on, Malo, you name it, they're on there, including the doctors down guarding the entryway. Bandito, Richard Segovia, and his whole family are painted at the top of the house in the front. This song is called Dr. Tequila. A bunch of top-notch players on it. Tom Poole, trumpet. Frankie Bailey, trumpet. These guys have recorded with everybody. Doobie Brothers, you name it, on and on. So here it is, Dr. Tequila. Take it away, Saul Vigil. Famous Hits Live Radio.
1: 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And you are listening to Famous Hits Live. Right on.

0: Yes, sir. Number three has been one of our most requested songs on Famous Hits Live Radio, among a couple of others. This one is called Image Maker. I recorded back in 1990, believe it or not. Never released the CD until 2-3 months ago with Saul Vigil and Richard Verasso here at Famous Hits Live Radio. It says Buddy Miles, the late, great Buddy Miles, playing drums on it. I hooked up with him in Marin County, 88, 89. He did a CD with me. This song is called Image Maker. You listen to the words, you'll see what it's about. The corporate record companies that I never got involved with. You couldn't pigeonhole me. They don't like that. So wait a minute. Take it away, Saul Vigil. Famous Hits Live Radio. Image Maker. Hit it.
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I'd like to welcome like Spain, Mexico, Iceland. I mean, we have listeners worldwide by the thousands. And we really do appreciate your input and your request into DJ programmer Saul Vigil. This song is called Statesboro Blues, another dedication to Greg Allman and my late great friend James Anderson, who was his road manager back in the day. Statesboro Blues Live. 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Take it away, Saul.

0: All right, then. This is number 5 coming up in the new compilation, Richie Barron, Dr. T. I've done a lot of kinds of songs in my time. I've written about everything you could imagine. I've written about beauty pageants, about problems in Washington State with the power companies. I mean, on and on. I like to write different things. You give me a title, give me 15 minutes, and I'll write you a song. This one I wrote for Gerald Clark, who's a producer, author that lives in Mexico, down on the bottom coast of Mexico, close to a huge lake, close to the ocean. Gerald Clark and his wife, Krista, great people. Gerald is on YouTube. He's got more videos about ancient aliens and everything in general to do with history and aliens and the times now even. He's a brilliant dude. His wife Krista has a cooking show on YouTube, Krista Clark. Anyway, this song is called Princess Balata, the mother of you, the mother of me. The Anunnaki purportedly changed the DNA in humans and made them workers for their gold mines back at 250,000, 300,000 years ago. The exact dates are not really well known, but we know exactly pretty much the time from ancient Sumerian text. Princess Balata on Famous Hits Live Radio. All right.
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change the history of all mankind. They had a great feast to celebrate the newfound leisure time, creating humans to mine the gold, freed Anunnaki workers from the mines. They made slaves of humankind.

0: All right, Famous Hits Live, carrying on with Richie Barron, Dr. Tequila compilation tracks here. Listen, man, I grew up with the funk. I cannot play a show. If you come to one of my shows, you're going to get funked up. I grew up learning from James Brown, Bootsy Collins, Parliament, all those guys back in the day. This is a live funk tune. I did it at the Black Oak Casino 3 or 4 years back, up in Sonora, California. It's actually a compilation of two songs. It's Wait by Jay Giles, which I made my own style. I do everything my own style. I never play a song probably twice the same way. The second half of it, I put in Black Oak Breakdown, Willow Creek Shakedown, that's the name of the lounge, so I just kind of wrote that on stage. Me and David Coolhoven, the drummer, sang it. Billy Noteman with killer harp. Ian Lamson was actually a monstrous guitar player. The Black Oak Breakdown, here on Famous Hits Live Radio. Carry on, Saul.
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2: 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Famous Hits Live Radio. This next track coming up, I wrote back in the probably middle, late 80s. I can't keep track of time anymore. Too many things have happened in life. Anyway, I was living in Richmond, California, right over the Richmond Bridge from Marin County, in a little upstairs apartment with my two cats and my guitars and my old Cadillac. Didn't have a whole lot of money in those days, but I did okay. But I wrote this song called Coming Down to the End of the Line. I mean, you know, blues players always over-amplify everything that might be wrong. So anyway, here it is, one of my sax players, Stuart Veit's favorite tunes that we ever did. He says, coming down to the end of the line. This thing does get down. I love this song. Here we are with Saul Vigil on Famous Hits Live Radio. Roll it, brother.

0: Right on in, rolling along. Looking out at the North Bay here in San Francisco. This song is one of them that I write songs about subject matter that I sometimes wish I didn't have to write about. I've written songs about the Paradise Fire in California. Some traumatic stuff. And this one is, it affects all of us worldwide. It's called a coronavirus blues. And we're hoping this will all pass very, very soon. Everybody's tired of being tied down in their homes and not being able to do what we usually do in life, which is party, man. Get margaritas. Okay, never mind. We can do that at home. We want to get out and do it, you know, like restaurants and et cetera. Come on. I don't want to get political about anything, but I wonder what's actually going on with all of this. Who's trying to do what to who? Who, we the people? Freedom? Come on. We got to persevere through this, though. Coronavirus blues live. I recorded it sitting at my dining room table. Richie Barron, Dr. T compilation. Here on Famous Hits Live Radio. Roll 'em, Saul.
1: Hi, this is Richie Barron, also known as Dr. Tequila. And you are listening to Famous Hits, known as Dr. Tequila. And you are listening to Famous Hits Live. Right on.

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Take care of your own. 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Get out there and do it again.

0: Yes, man, and ladies. Number 9 in this compilation. This is another song that I had the late, great Buddy Miles playing drums on. Evan Palmerston, one of the best harp players going. Underrated dude, but he's one of the best I ever heard. Paul Green, he now lives in Tucson, Arizona. Whatever town he lives in, he's the top harp player in the entire state, or any state, far as I'm concerned. This song is called You Think It's Gold, written about the ladies who, you know, I love women, but some of them do think it's made out of gold, and you're very hard-pressed to be able to deal with it. This was one of those ladies. I wrote a couple of songs about her. She drove a 240Z bought by her ex-boyfriend, who she ended up going back with, which was great for me in the long run. So here we are on Famous Hits Live Radio, collecting listeners worldwide with disc jockey programmer Saul Vigil. Roll 'em, brother.
1: 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And you are listening to Famous Hits Live. Right on.

Hey now, number 10 here in this compilation, Richie Barron, Dr. Tequila Tracks. This is a B.B. King song, one of my favorite entertainers of all time and everybody else's. King of the Blues, B.B. Man. This song's called How Blue Can You Get? And I did it in my own style. It's kind of a different time signature. You'll hear it. How Blue Can You Get? Here on Famous Hits Live Radio. This was live up in Twain Hart, California on a 4th of July. Roll it, Saul Bigel.

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You said I wanted a Cadillac. I got the $20 dinner. You said thanks for the snack. I put you up in my penthouse. You said it's nothing but a shack. I'm gonna leave the seven children. 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

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I gave you seven children.

Rolling on down the line with Richie Barron, Dr. Tequila. Here we are in April in the old lockdown routine. All got to end soon, my friend. Let my people go. Anyway, this track is called Midnight Rambler. It's a medley, Midnight Rambler and Youngblood. Both were done by Leon Russell. And the Stones did Midnight Rambler also. Great funky track. I did this one live. Once again, I think this one was at the Black Oak Casino or Twain Hart. Sometimes I can't remember. It's hard to figure when you did so many shows in your time. Hard to figure when and where they were. Midnight Rambler with disc jockey Saul Vigil on Famous Hits Live Radio. You got it, people. Thanks for listening.

0: bass over it. 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
1: Talk to us, Richie.
0: I'm gonna tell you something. 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

0: here. 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He said, midnight rambling. 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
1: Thank you.
0: Yeah, thank you. That's nice. Like I said, I'll tell you this again.

0: Hey, man, still hitting it here. Richie Barron, Dr. T. This next track I did is the one I did, Secrets in the Night, back in 1990, never released. Pulled it out of the old box and got it with Saul Vigil and Richard Verasso, and station owner at Famous Hits Live. And now, man, it's become the number one requested song on Famous Hits Live. This was done with all-star lineup. It was engineered by now famous producer in L.A., Mark Needham. This was back in the old Bear West Studios in San Francisco, 1990. Al Molina, trumpet player, who still plays all in San Francisco, the top jazz trumpet player in San Francisco. All-star lineup with Pee Wee Ellis in the horn section. A guy named Jack Schaefer from Tiburon did a sax solo on this, which kills me every time. I never get tired of hearing it. I guess people don't either. They keep requesting this song, Secrets in the Night, here on Famous Hits Live. Roll 'em, Saul.
1: 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And you are listening to Famous Hits Live. Right on.

0: Hey, man, we're getting towards the culmination of this new compilation. Richie Barron, Dr. Tequila. This is track 13, actually, if you're keeping count. But who keeps count nowadays? That's all we got to do is sit around and keep count and drink margaritas, though. So that's all good. This song is a reggae kind of song that I did. I did a couple of reggae-style songs in my time. This one's called We've Got It Now. It's off the Secrets in the Night CD. Has the Al Molina horn section. This one I had Buddy Miles on it too. Engineered by Mark Needham from Los Angeles. We've Got It Now with Saul Bigel on Famous Hits Live Radio. So let's get it now. Right on.
1: 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And you are listening to Famous Hits Live. Right on.

0: Right on, man. We're rolling today, people. Thanks to all the worldwide listeners, man. We love you all. Spain, Belarus, Iceland, Mexico, the UK, Russia, you name it. The listeners are there. Thank you. This song is called Grandpa's Farm. I dedicate it to a great harp player, Bill Notman, who's playing harp on this track. His grandpa and my grandpa, who both had farms. Billy's grandfather had a farm out in the California Delta, which he inherited, luckily for him. And my grandpa's farm was in Indiana, a place that I only got back to about twice in my life. Great place to be from, a lot of good people there. But I like California. This is for my cousin Connie, who's on the opposite coast from me. She's in West Virginia. So this is it, man. Grandpa's Farm, Billy Notman, Jerome Fletcher playing guitar. Here it is with Saul Vigil on Famous Hits Live Radio. You got it, people. Check it out.
1: 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Right on.

0: Couple tracks to go here with Dr. T. Thanks for listening, people. We love y'all. This song is one I did at my dining room table with my acoustic guitar. It's an old Elvis track. Man, I still remember about every Elvis song ever done. My mentors were Elvis and Little Richard when I was young. Fats Domino. Little Richard just passed away. R.I.P., brother. There's two kings of rock and roll. And I think Little Richard may be the top shelf. But I love Elvis, too. So I got to give credit to both of them, man. Both gone, but not forgotten, for damn sure. Called Lonnie Miss Claudie. Here on Famous Hits Live Radio with Saul Vigil. Roll it, baby.
1: 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All right.

0: so long, darling. I see ya.
1: Hey, man. Dr. Tequila here. This is second to the last track for this compilation. It's compilation number 5. Here in April 2020. All of us sitting here wondering when this coronavirus situation is going to pass us by, man. I don't know exactly what's happening here, but it's got to be over soon. We got to let my people go. This is called, speaking of people, people like you, people like me, make the world go round. For all of our worldwide listeners, man, this goes out to everybody, including Saul Vigil and a station owner, Richard Verrasso, and my marvelous attorney wife, Deborah Barron, and all of my friends, period. People like you, people like me. 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
2: 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Right on.

0: Hey now, my last track on this new compilation. Here in April 2020. We probably all wish it was already 2021, but we'll get through it. No sweat, people. Keep on keeping on. Just let our people go. This track is called Dr. Tequila's Prescription for Fun. Recorded this in 2014 with an all-star lineup. Stuart Veitch, sax, Robert Zuckerman from Cold Blood on sax, Jacqueline Herrera, backup vocals, Victor DeLiano on drums, Ian Lampson, guitar. I wrote this about all the West Coast party towns that I love to party and play music in, called Dr. T's RX for Fun, here on Famous Hits Live Radio with Saul Vigil. So let's roll it. Till next time, Dr. T saying adios, amigos. See you down the road. Keep listening, and thanks for the request.
1: 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Right on.

Hi, this is Richie Barron, also known as Dr. Tequila, and you are listening to Famous Hits Live. Right on.

0: everybody. This is Salvage. I'm your executive producer here at Famous Hits Live. Today, we are going to chat with an incredible singer-songwriter from Sebastopol, California. Plus, he is an author as well. Please welcome Buzzy Martin to the show. Well, Buzzy, it's wonderful to hear your voice. How are you doing, my friend?
1: I'm on top of the world. It's just great. Everything is really working, and I'm so happy to be alive and well and talking to you. Always humbled to be on your show, my friend.
0: Oh, wonderful. I love that. I love to hear that. Now, you sent me some new music. Now, these are new versions of previously recorded songs. Now, we're going to play them tonight, and these songs were recorded by musicians who have never officially met. Now, I find this so unusual. It's an odd way to create music. But my question is, how do you manage to keep chemistry alive when you're not in the same room? I mean, how does that work?
1: That's a great question. You know, so basically what we have going here is I record my guitar tracks and vocal tracks in California. And then the producer flies those over to my buddy in Colorado, which is Dave Nallen. Okay. And Dave, what he does is he puts on bass, drums, and guitar tracks. And then Dave sends that to my buddy Greg Poltrock in Michigan. And Greg puts on all the keyboards, right? And then he sends that track over to Boston and my buddy Ted Powers. And he does all the background vocals. And then it goes back to Dave and he mixes it. So the deal is everybody knows from the skeleton song that I give them with the vocals and the guitar what they want to do and how they want to do it. And I trust these guys enough that they come in and do their homework really well. So that being said, as far as meeting each other, yeah, they've talked to each other on the phone and I'm sure they've done some Zooming to actually meet each other face to face. But, you know, we all trust each other's musical ability to pull these tunes off. And so I've taken raw demos, and what I'm doing now is re-recording some of these songs that I did as a raw demo.
0: And we played the demo. Cassette. We played the demo.
1: Oh, yeah.
0: On Famous Hits.
1: Oh,
0: Live.
1: Yeah.
0: And I
1: absolutely
0: didn't think there was anything, you know, not airable, so that's why we played them. But then when I heard these versions, I went, this is taking the song to a whole new level.
1: Oh, yeah, man. There's no doubt. Yeah, we've got all these songs that we're doing right now. We got 8 in the can right now and 4 more that are going to do, and then try to put together a Buzzy Martin CD. But, yeah, it's been, we're knocking these things out of the park and really, really fine-tuning them. So we're, you know, we call each other Steely Dan, is what we would say, because it was the same kind of deal where Steely Dan just had these guys coming in and doing tracks. So we're basically doing the same thing. And, yeah, I'm really proud of how the songs are coming off.
0: Now, how did you get connected with these world-class musicians? And you got to have a backstory for me. I got to hear
1: you. I know all of these guys. They don't know each other, but I've worked with all these guys. So,
0: you got the upper hand.
1: Yes, exactly. So Greg, I was in a band with back in my early years, from the time I was 21 to 23. And so that's how I knew Greg. And then Dave was with off and on in California, and Ted is a friend of a friend here in California, and I got to meet him one day when he came over with one of our friends, and we sang and played guitar with each other. I said, hey, I got this project going, you want to get on it? And so I personally know every one of these guys, and so I would go to Dave and say, look, I got this buddy in Michigan, let's let him come to the project. And they all own recording studios, so that makes it even easier. So I do have the upper hand on knowing all these guys, absolutely.
0: Okay, now this is a good question. I got this for you. Now, you're an ambassador now. You have a sponsor, Black Diamond Strings. Now, I've had listeners call me and then send me email and say, why should I buy these strings? You know, what makes them so special? And I said, I'm going to ask Buzzy because he's going to be truthful. So let's hear it, Buzzy.
1: I can tell you. Absolutely, man. You know, I've tried all different kinds of strings. And for me, from my plan, black diamonds not only sound good, but they feel really good.
0: Oh, nice.
1: They feel good. They feel good on the fingers, and they sound good on the ears. And for me, I really like Phosphor Bronze for the acoustic, and then for the electric, I use other strings from Black Diamond. But for me, I just like how they feel and how they sound, because they're really bright sounding, but they're warm sounding, and the way they feel, you know, they don't hurt your fingers. It just feels really good to me. So, yeah, I love Black Diamond strings. Absolutely.
0: Well, I'm happy for you. You're the ambassador. How cool is that, right?
1: Yeah, man. I'm on top of the world. I am humbled by everything that goes on in my life every second.
0: So I know you have a gig coming up, Hop Monk Tavern in Sebastopol, in your hometown. Now, you play there a lot. You're going to be there on Sunday, November 5th. That's a dinner show, right?
1: Yeah, I do dinner shows at Hot Monk here in Sebastopol. That's correct.
0: Okay. Now, when you do a gig, do you have a set list already planned, and then you stick to it, and then you don't break it? Or do you have to make changes along the way? Because the audience is live audience. So sometimes one song's not going to work.
1: And sometimes five songs don't work.
0: Yeah,
1: so I always have a set list of 40 songs for 2 hours, which is a little bit over than you'd want to have, but I'm always, I'd rather have more than enough than not enough.
0: Yeah.
1: But usually what happens is doing dinner shows, I try to attempt to do the songs that I write. Yeah. Unfortunately, usually by the fifth or eighth song, families will come in with kids. And so I immediately switch from a prison song to Zippity-Doo-Dah.
0: Wow.
1: That fast. Oh, yeah. You are my sunshine.
0: You can just switch it.
1: Immediately. Immediately. And yeah. And I know enough songs in my repertoire that I could pull off anything. And so to answer your question, absolutely. I go in with a set list. Doesn't mean anything.
0: 40 songs is a lot. That's a lot of songs, Buzzy. 40 songs is a lot.
1: Well, 40 songs for 2 hours is a lot of songs.
0: Yeah.
1: But, I know a lot of tunes. And so for me, it's not that hard to just take that set list and set it aside and then can start doing cover songs, just start banging them off as fast as I can. And so, everybody's happy. I did an opening act gig last Friday night for Sonoma County. Somebody's having a private birthday party. Had a band there and I opened up the show.
0: Oh, nice.
1: And as a soloist, I only played 45 minutes. As a soloist, I had everybody dancing and singing, which is pretty much unheard of. It's because what I'll do at that point is do songs like, say, Runaway, Rock This Town, My Girl, things that everybody knows and everybody loves. And I'll sing, Twist and Shout, and so I'm the party. And that's right. My job is to get that party.
0: I've never seen
1: fired
0: a soloist,
1: up right now.
0: I've never seen a soloist get people dancing. And I've seen maybe 10,000 bands throughout my career, and I've never seen that. It's so unheard of that I can't believe it.
1: And for all you, if you're going to entertain, I mean, I've seen you pictures of what I look like.
0: Yep.
1: And so it's the sparkly shoes and the scarves and everything. I'm an entertainer, and so my job is to get you off your seat and moving your feet –

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1: And Simon Kirk.
0: Of Bad Company.
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Hey, Richie Barra, Dr. Tequila here. Good Sunday morning to everybody out there. I'd like to do a little short thing for a very good friend of mine, Everett Lovato. Has a band called Smooth from Santa Fe, New Mexico. In fact, Saul Vigil, the programmer here at Famous Hits Live, plays an hour or so of his tracks from his CD on the radio. He's lamenting today the death of his father, Don Lovato. 12 years today, he was killed in a motorcycle accident. He was a very good musician, and some of his songs are even on the CD that Saul plays from the Smooth Band. Just a shout out, RIP Don, and have a good day, Everett. See you guys down the road. Famous Hits Live Radio.

0: Welcome to another edition of the Hot Rock Podcast. Steve Garland here, and well, you better put your seatbelts on because it's going to be a wild ride. My guest never comes on the show in a traditional way. Hi, how you doing? Welcome to the show. No. Eric just shows up and starts talking. My guest this week is Eric Martin of Mr. Big and the Eric Martin Band. He's got some huge news to share with us about Mr. Big, their tour, working on some original music, and then we're going to have a special guest that played with Eric for years that is not a member of Mr. Big for some other bigly news in the world of Eric Martin, Mr. Big, and the Eric Martin Band. So we're just going to jump into where the conversation began with Eric. I hope you enjoy it. There's lots of news on this show and just two good friends goofing off. So hold on. Here we go.
1: I have a mouthful of dry turkey. I mean, super dry. And my mother's are actually Stouffer's stuffing with a little bit of gravy on it, but that's, the gravy's not cutting it. It's dry too.
0: So your mom was not a master chef.
1: Are you calling Mrs. Stouffer Martin? No, she was a master chef. She's not around anymore. That's why I have to go for the Stouffer action.
0: So Joni won't like ship some in for you?
1: My sister Joni, she still carries on the tradition, you know, with the cranberry and that string bean casserole. I don't know if you grew up on that, but
0: oh yeah,
1: it was so simple, but it just tasted so good. I mean, you can only add it once a year or something, but it's like basically mushroom soup and string beans, breaded onions, not breaded onions, but you know what I mean? Little half breaded onions on top. They kind of mix it up and then it's casserole and then they throw it in the oven and it comes out and it's trailer trash awesome. Anyway.
0: You're leaving tomorrow for Japan.
1: Yeah. So I finished full on Japan, Southeast Asia, all over Asia tour with Mr. Big a couple months ago.
0: Yeah. That was July and August, right?
1: Oh yeah. And it was phenomenal. It was wonderful. I hated to leave and equally hated to say goodbye, but for the Mr. Big portion of my life. But years ago, I don't remember what year it was. I think it was 10 years ago or 13 years ago. I remember the record label, Sony, basically hired me to sing Japanese million-seller songs made popular by women. Wait, hold on for a minute. Deep breath. And it's all in Japanese, so taking the lyrics through translators and teachers, breaking it down into like a synopsis. And then me and my partner, Andre Pessis, who I've been writing with for like a good 30 years, 35 years now, we took all those lyrics and we turned them into English. And then I sang these songs. I think I did 3 or 4 albums, a Christmas album, a box set, maybe 4 or 5 performances, and then a DVD. And that, you know, that's all she wrote. It was wonderful. I had to wear a suit and, you know, get a Japanese cool hairstyle, kind of like, you know, boy pop kind of thing in my 50s, which is kind of funny. And it was fun. It was really hard work, really hard work. I swear to God, because like rock singer becomes Michael Bublé Jr., you know?
0: Right.
1: And I could do it. I like the challenge of it because, you know, my life, my career, when I was at Capitol Records, I mean, I was doing R&B, and Paul Young or Styled, you know, Daryl Hall, that vibe. So I did it and it worked out great. And then they go, yeah, we want to call it Mr. Vocalist. And I'm like, well, that's kind of pretentious. I don't think. And I go, really? I'm in the band. I sing for the band Mr. Big. And you want to call me Mr. Vocalist? Like, I'm the guy. And that first album sold 300,000 records, right? And Then I said to everybody who asked me, you will refer to me as Mr. Vocalist. Right.
0: Absolutely.
1: So that was a long time ago. And then so there's this company. They do environmental work. I think it's M-I-K-I, Mickey Prune Extract. And they do like cosmetics and they do vitamins and it's a really huge health production, you know? And mm-hmm. so they invited me to do like 6 to 7 events. And, you know, there's thousands of people that did. It's like, big. I'm the guy they're going to do is resurrect this old Mr. V, and I'm going to sing these Japanese songs. And they're kind of, some are pop, some are really mellow, some are really Japanese heritage songs. You know, I'll be singing in English. So, a dogwood flower, I come to you. A lot of vibrato, a lot of like hand gestures, uh-huh. a lot of smiles. Be putting on the suit, and I'm like, so I'm kind of trying to grow my hair out a little for Mr. Big for our next tour in January to May.
0: Right.
1: But when you get a certain age, you know, your hair doesn't, like, I was so cool in that To Be With You video, but I grow it now, I look like Bozo the Clown. It's it goes straight up. It doesn't go down. So I look like the drummer for Grand Funk Railroad. It just doesn't look good.
0: It could be worse. It could be Larry from the Three Stooges, where it just grows on the sides.
1: That would be worse. It's like a couple Larrys, you know? It's huge. It's curly and big and a couple little gray spots there, you know? But
0: Your fans are going to be fine either way. They love you no matter what, man.
1: Thank you. I'm a little nervous about it because it's not in my wheelhouse. You know, Mr. Big, I mean, I can sing Addicted to That Rush, To Be With You, Just Take My Heart, and, you know, Lose Fast, Colorado Bulldog in my sleep. You know, I just kind of roll out of the tour bus bunk onto the stage, and I'm golden. But this is 12 or 13, really mellow, and I have a Japanese band orchestra. I'm in a suit, a lot of velvet, curtains, you know, candelabra probably some violin action in the back. And then after every song, it's like, da, da, da, da. And, you know, it's like, arigato gozaimasu. And then, you know, you hear this.
0: They're very polite. Yeah. They're very polite in Japan.
1: They're cool as hell nowadays. In the 80s, they were like this for rock and roll, but now it's a frenzy for European and British rock and rollers when they come over.
0: And how many shows you doing total?
1: 6, maybe they might add a 7th show. And then I'm also doing a charity recording for UNICEF. Oh, Hit Music USA, which Steve totally reminds me of you back in the day when you were in Hot Rocks. There's this Japanese guy, really knowledgeable guy. I mean, like almost like a Ben Fontori's kind of guy. And he just talks about American rock and roll. There's a bunch of great journalists and radio personalities that have brought Western music to Japan. This guy, I'm on this television show for an hour or two talking about music and American music and stuff I listened to when I was a kid. And also I'll be talking about a new Mr. Big album that's
0: yeah.
1: coming out.
0: And I want to talk to you about that, too, because the last time we were going to do an interview about 3 weeks ago, you had to go to songwriting, I guess, rehearsal. Was it with Paul?
1: Yeah, with Paul Gilbert. Yeah. Well, I've been going back and forth from San Francisco to Portland, Oregon, where Paul and his family live now. They were, you know, it was so much easier when the Billy, Pat, and Paul lived in L.A. They always used to say, you should live here, man. You come and live in here. I'm like, not a chance, not a fat chance in hell. I love my San Francisco Bay Area. I'd come home every weekend and then drive right back out Sunday night every day for years and years and years. First, second, third album easily. And then I made a little money and I got to fly coach. Anyhow, I've been getting together with Paul 2 or 3 times now for weeks. And Billy's written a couple songs. And our new drummer, Nick DeVirgilio, who, if some of your listeners who love prog rock and roll, he was in a band a long time ago, probably the greatest prog name ever, Spock's Beard. How about that? Yeah. And he played with Genesis, really talented drummer, singer, and writer. So he's written about 4 songs. But me and Paul, man, we wrote 12, 13 songs, and we've written a lot of stuff over the years. I think we've got a pretty good album, and it's not going to be our last.
0: Oh, really? Now that's because all I've been reading about and all you talked about the last time was if we do one, maybe we'll do a live version of what we're doing on tour. And then next thing I know, I'm reading about original songs. So what's this with the probably not the last one?
1: Well, we're definitely not going to be touring. So from January to May, we definitely have America, Europe, and then back to America for West Coast states, you know, San Francisco and L.A. and all that, and probably Portland, you know. And then our management are thinking that, like, okay, well, you know, we've been offered a few festivals, and it might take us into June or July. I'm like, that's cool. I don't, you know, I'm not the one who wants to be with you. No, I'm not the one who wants to, like, completely quit, right? Because I still feel like I got a lot of energy left, and my voice is still in tip-top shape. I kind of get it a little bit, and we're maybe beating a little bit of a dead horse. I mean, I know that's, God, is that PC? No, it's not. But guess what? I'm old school and I don't give a shit. So,
0: if Journey can continue to release albums, why not Mr. Big?
1: Exactly. I hate the end of anything. Paul is, you're not winding down. I mean, he's teaching, he's doing, most of his tours are kind of clinic tours, but I mean, it's like 30 shows in a row. That's how he works, you know? And then Billy is out. He just finished playing in Japan with the Winery Dogs. And that's a really great power trio with Mike Portnoy and Richie Kotzen. Scar. And, you know, obviously Billy Sheehan loves Winery Dogs, but they don't tour every year.
0: Yeah.
1: And they don't, you know, and I hear from the, from the camp that Mike Portnoy is going back to Dream Theater now. So he'll probably be busy for the rest of the year, and that's good because there'll be more Mr. Big tours.
0: Yeah.
1: Look, as far as I think by August we're going to hang up the old hat and shoes. You know, that would have been a great ending. Hang up the hat and shoes.
0: Boom.
1: And time's up. Like I completely veered off into a tree. What I meant was that we'll continue to do records, but the touring aspect of it is, I'm always going to be sad about Pat Torpy, right?
0: Yeah.
1: But, okay, it's hard to say this, but when we got back together after all these years in 2009, we started to do it again.
0: Yeah.
1: We made an agreement that we weren't going to bust our hump, and we would do an album and a little tour and then just, you know, not sit on our thumbs, but do other projects for a year or two and then do another album and do another tour. But not make it like crazy, because it used to be crazy. We were famous for a good bunch of years in America, and we are famous still in Asia and parts of Europe and all that. But, you know, I don't know. I just kind of feel like nobody's out to make it anymore. We're just trying to, like, play some great rock and roll shows. And the Billy and Paul dynamic duo rock and roll show is, you know, is worth the money. And then, you know, bring your sister and they're coming to see that old guy that used to be handsome sing a song for you.

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0: 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Steve Garland, my guest, Mr. Big's Eric Martin. Hang on, because if you're a fan of the original Eric Martin band, we've got a big surprise for you coming up in a little bit. But Eric, I want to ask you, when you guys go on stage, I mean, you must be doing all your vocal exercises, because I saw you a couple of months ago and your voice is just as strong and the band totally continues to lean into it.
1: Funny that you said that, because we do the whole entire Lean Into It album and we never used to do that.
0: No, you've never done that before.
1: No, and it was really hard in the beginning, man. To even remember all those words, I had a teleprompter and I had to, you know, grab a heaping handful of my nutsack. Sorry. I meant my chestnuts.
0: Yeah.
1: And just like squeeze it really hard so I can hit those high notes. But I pulled it off.
0: With the new songs that you guys are coming up with, do you just pick up where you left off? Does it feel different than it did in the old days?
1: No, it feels better. When we first did it, I mean, back in 2004, it was Paul Gilbert had already left in 1996. We had Richie Kotzen. So it was Billy, Richie, me, and Pat. And we did a couple albums. One album is called Get Over It. Great kind of country rock blues album. Yep. And then Actual Size, which was very AOR.
0: Yeah,
1: really,
0: yeah, radio-friendly rock and roll.
1: Yeah, I love that album so much. But then, you know, it didn't work out. And a couple musical differences and God only knows what. Me and my big mouth, say no more. The band broke up, and then in 2009 we got back together, and we haven't fought since, which is good.
0: That is
1: good. No big arguments. A couple little, you know, stink eye looks.
0: Yeah.
1: You know, like how drummers look at singers, like, what do you mean you want me to speed it up? You know, that look. Yeah, little stink eye, little nothing. And I want to say that was from me, because over the years, I used, you know, the problems would fester and we would never talk about it. We used to have band meetings all the time back in the late 80s, which I hated anyway, but it was good to get our grievances out, you know, like a suggestion box. We didn't do that for so many years. And in 2009, we just stopped being stupid. And I started going, oh my God, I can't believe what I have right now. I'm singing in front of the greatest bass player, greatest guitar player, greatest drummer in the world. Come to me, I'm thinking.
0: Right.
1: And I'm like, I must have taken advantage of it when I was, you know, in Mr. Big and doing the, you know, years and years and years of touring him. And there was lots and a lot of promo. And I got, God is my witness. I feel like Scarlett O'Hara right now. God is my witness. I'll never go hungry again. Thanks to be with you. Of course, when you got a hit song, brother, you are working your ass off. You do your gig and you do the promo and you go to sleep. They go, okay, Eric, 5 o'clock in the morning, you're in New York City, you get on the radio, I'm the one who wants to, you know. but you don't sound like Robert Goulet. No, you sound more like Rod Stewart. You're like, anyway.

0: 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My special guest is Mr. Big's Eric Martin. And Eric, we were talking about the new songs that you're writing with Paul Gilbert. How is that going and what does it feel like?
1: Every day that I spent with Paul Gilbert, it's just such a joy. We have a lot more chemistry as people. Musically, mm-hmm. We always wrote songs together, and sometimes, he would write what he called a sniglet, a musical sniglet, and send it to me, and I'd chop it up and make sense of it and write some lyrics and melodies to it and come to him and say, hey, you know that fourth song on the CD that you sent to me? It's called Merciless, or it's called Take a Walk, whatever like that. But now being in the same room and him going, oh, that's cool. That's a cool part. And actually, he's an incredible guitar player, right? And you would think that, I'm playing my acoustic guitar in front of him and I'm kind of a little nervous. I'm a way better guitar player than I used to be. It doesn't matter when you get in front of the maestro, and he goes, oh, what chord is that? And then I go, I don't really know.
0: I don't know.
1: I know. And he goes, that seems like a G minor seventh sus. How about that word, sus? Oh, that's kind of a sus. And I'm like, okay.
0: Okay, quick, let me get to my phone. Oh, it means suspended. Oh, thank God.
1: Yeah. I know now. See, come on. It's only been 35 years. I get it, Wikipedia. Okay. Thank you. And we're just getting along so great. I mean, back in the day when we were riding all those tour buses, me and Billy Sheehan would be, polishing off a bottle of wine, watching Richard Pryor live at the Sunset Strip and over again. Pat Torpy would be in his bunk listening to the Los Angeles Dodgers game. Even if we were driving through Poland, he would still pick it up, right? And then Paul would be in the corner listening to Rachmaninoff or Beethoven or Brahms or, one of those cats. and I'd be like, hey, you doing okay over there, kid? And he'd go, I'm sorry. Yeah, can't mess with the maestro. But now, look, he probably didn't understand me either. He probably looked at me like, I was a little devil.
0: Was he right?
1: In a Jeopardy question, it would be like, pew, pew, pew, pew, pew, double Jeopardy.
0: Something I got to know is, after all the rehearsing that you guys have done over the past several months for this new Mr. Big tour, when you first hit the stage after several years of not doing it with the band, what did it feel like performing together again? It was just a couple of months ago on the Asian tour. Were you in China?
1: It was Beijing. It was a festival with a bunch of bands. We were the headliner, and it was like tons of pop bands too. There was no heavy hard rock band like us. And I was thinking, oh God, a lot of kids out here. It had to be like 25,000 people. It was huge. And it's dark, nighttime. Everybody's treating us great. We had a gigantic dressing room, and that was just for Billy and Paul. And then me and Nick shared another gigantic dressing room with like exercise equipment in it. I mean, like full on catering, Rolling Stone style. And it felt great, but it was just like riding a bike, a Chinese bike. Yep. We got up there and I had my little teleprompter, and I spent more hours trying to teach the teleprompter operator and the translator how to run the thing. Yeah, they were fans actually. When I got lucky, they loved the song. They didn't know the English very well. And they also didn't know the fact that I go, yeah, you got to make that font like three stories high. I don't wear glasses on stage, but right after the show, I got to put those glasses on. I can see, like a good 10 rows. And then after that, it's just a sea of hands. It was phenomenal. And they all, look, it's a whole new audience now. It reminds me of when we had this hardcore dude audience, and then To Be With You came, and a couple of the other ballads like Just Take My Heart, and even Wild World that we did.
0: Oh, yeah.
1: We covered. And then, we started getting a lot more, I used to call it journey audience. It's an even younger audience now. And either they're hardcore fans, or some of them are just like,

0: they just know the hits. I mean, Addicted at Rush is on, you know, the Hair Nations and the Sirius FMs pretty much every day. I wish I would have wrote that one, but I wrote To Be With You, and that's okay. It's put my kids through college.
1: Exactly. And now look what they're doing. Oh, wait, they're still in college.
0: Yeah. And they just started, man.
1: Yeah, that's true. So what's next? You guys are on a break right now.
0: And then we're going to be doing the clubs and the theaters in America. And then when we go to Europe, we're going to do this, you know, those, we got Paris and we got England and, you know, Paris, France and London, England, and all the Germany stuff.
1: Yeah, you're going to Germany too, I see here on the list.
0: A lot of shows. When we come back and it's all said and done, like I said, we're going to be doing some festivals as well. And we're playing, I just saw this poster the other day. I was like, really? I didn't know that was happening. Playing a show, Summer Breeze, in Sao Paulo, Brazil. That's a good 10,000-15,000 people. Sebastian Bach is going to open.
1: Oh, nice.
0: And yeah, and I think he's doing 3 or 4 shows with us in Chile and Brazil, you know, some of the other South American countries. But yeah, I haven't seen this dude since Mr. Big went to a Bon Jovi concert in Canada, and Skid Row was opening. We watched the show, we watched a little bit of Bon Jovi, and then we went backstage with Skid Row, and it was Skid Row sitting in multi-purpose chairs, and Mr. Big sitting in the same chairs, and we were holding court, telling the worst stories about the road, and I still remember it to this day, and Sebastian Bach, his stories were, well, it creeps me out to this day, but I can't even say it. It's like, it's beyond...
1: Beyond the pale. Yes. Heebie-jeebie.
0: Beyond the pale and the stale.
1: Yeah, our parents would say, that gives me the heebie-jeebies.
0: Exactly.
1: Well, it will if you do it right.
0: Oh, dude, it was like, so yeah, Billy Sheehan's a great storyteller, and he would tell these stories about when he was growing up and the pets that he used to have and the crazy things that his family would do. And I mean, just on the floor laughing your ass off. But then, you know, the Skid Row guys, I mean, yeah, they were like super gross. and I loved it. I loved that. I thought it was hilarious. But man, Paul Gilbert and Pat Torpey, you know, the all-American boy, man. You know, he loves the Dodgers and apple pie and his wife and the kid and, like, you know, waving the flag. And he's listening to this story. He's like, oh, this is unacceptable. We got up from our chairs, and just like at the end of a PTA meeting, you know, when you hear those multi-purpose chairs squeaking on the floor.
1: We will never tell these stories outside this room, gentlemen.
0: No, I will never tell the stories. I mean, I think I have. Well, I mean, I could tell one story.
1: Okay.
0: I'll tell you one. It's kind of funny. Rachel Bolan is telling me the story where I don't know why they give this stuff up either, but he's telling me the story where he's on the road and he was in France. And he was at his hotel room, and he had to go to the bathroom, and he took a dump in a planter box, like a planter box, and then it just kind of leaned up against the tree, the bush, right?
1: Yeah.
0: And then they went all around, and they got the same hotel, so they gave Rachel Paul the same room, and he had that planter box, and that thing was leaning up against the tree like a petrified man. So that was one stupid story. And he goes, yeah. And he goes, hey, my little dude is still holding up the plant. And those guys thought it was funny. We were like, I wonder if it's still there. Hey, hold up that banana tree plant. Bum, bum, bum, bum, bum.

0: 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Steve Garland hanging out with my buddy Eric Martin from Mr. Big and the Eric Martin Band. Now, I want to shift gears, Eric, and talk about this new release that is coming out in just a couple of weeks from the Eric Martin Band. Now, this is, I think, the original demos. You and original member John Nyman are going to kind of walk me through this. I first saw you when you were in a band called 415. How did that turn into the Eric Martin Band? Just give us a little background.
1: 415, Eric Martin Band. There's these two brothers, got a record company called Metallic Blue, and they're out of Utah. I met these guys. I was on the road. I don't really remember where we played, and I ran into these guys, and they go, "Yeah, we're huge fans of 415 and Eric Martin Band." 415, you folks out there, that's the area code of San Francisco, and it was the name of the Eric Martin Band before we changed it. Our manager, Herbie Herbert, changed it to the Eric Martin Band. I thought I had a nice ring to it. The other guys in the band were like, "Really?" Yeah, like, I tell you, the keyboard player Dave was like, "I don't like it. This is not cool." And Herbie goes, "Don't let the door hit you in the ass on the way out." And I was like, "Oh, that's uncool." I remember that really quiet ride going back to our band house. They go, "Eric Martin Band, this is bullshit." And I'm like, "I don't know. I think it's got a nice ring to it." Yeah. I'm telling you.
0: Herbie Herbert, yeah, man, the guy knows what he's doing.
1: Man's Journey, he was up there with Santana during those days. He did the sound at Woodstock for Santana.
0: Yeah.
1: Anyway, so yeah, John Nyman, I wish he would kind of came on, but he probably didn't want to come on because he knows he can't get a word in edgewise with me.
0: So he told me to call him tomorrow and he'll do his shtick. So at the end of our interview, I'm going to bring John on a little bit so he can explain his side. I mean, talk about this album.
1: Nice one.
0: Hey.
1: Nice one. Well played, sir.
0: So this is not, I saw him post something on social media earlier today, reminding fans that what they're releasing is not the original album that the EMB released. It's better. Explainify to the fans what this is that's coming out in December.
1: One of the brothers, Jacob, is the one I've been talking to, Jake. He basically gathered up all this. I mean, he also got it from some music from me, and he got a lot of stuff. John had a lot of unreleased stuff from the Sucker for Pretty Face album that I didn't even remember. So many years ago, I mean, 40 years ago. So we did one album that will probably come out. Greg Raleigh produced it, and it was going to be our first album. But the songs weren't there. Yeah, they were. Some songs were good, but the majority of it weren't there. So we went back to the drawing board. We wrote Sucker for Pretty Face, a couple others. And then we got the song Don't Stop by Frankie Miller, one of my all-time favorite singers, mm-hmm. right up there with Paul Rogers. And we put together a Sucker for a Pretty Face album. And we didn't have a producer. Well, we were always going to have Kevin Elson produce it. You know, produced all the Journey records and all that.
0: Yeah.
1: But we had to, you know, every time you do a record, you have to do your demos. I mean, that's what I'm doing with Paul now. So these were just the demos of the stuff. And they were really good. And every musician, male, female, that's out there listening to this, you know, there's some times where you're just so married to the demo and you go, "Oh my God, this is great." And then you do the record and you go, "Oh my God, the demo was so much better," because maybe there are too many cooks in the kitchen, you know, producers and engineers tweaking things, but the demo sounds more raw and the vocal is always like a little, you know, scratchier and not so clean. It's, you know, it's from the gut. It's real, you know? So that's what this is. It's full of the songs that have been mixed and mastered to perfection, like the Sucker record, but they're demos of the songs.
0: I see the track list here. There's 16 songs altogether.
1: Yeah, I mean, and obviously songs that didn't make it. Back in the day, they didn't have Japanese bonus tracks or European bonus tracks. It was just like 10 songs, and that's what you would get paid on for publishing. If you wrote more than 10 songs, there'd be like some discrepancy in your publishing. That was the fear of God that they put into you.
0: Mm.
1: So they picked 10 songs, and that was always a killer because everybody's going, nobody knows who wrote what, right? Well, the band does, but the guys who are picking it are the producer and the co-producer and then the manager, Herbie, you know,
0: yeah.
1: Used to do it. And then you have to go through another gauntlet of like the record company, which was Elektra at the time, going, yeah, I don't think I suck her for a pretty face. I don't know. And then, you know, they got to beg for it or, you know, who knows what they had to do for it. Yeah.
2: Yeah.
1: One way to get to the top is, and that's another story. Yes. Anyhow.
0: Well, I know John Nyman will have more details on this new release, and we're going to talk to him in a second. But when they remastered everything, all these demos, and you listened to it for the first time, what was your reaction?
1: I swear, Steve, I listened to it, and I'm like, first of all, my voice is super high, which I kind of went, oh, God, Mr. Michael Jackson youth guy, you know. I'm going, woo! You know, a lot of vibrato and poor diction. This is before Judy Davis.
0: Oh, okay. Pre-Judy Davis, the vocal teacher.
1: Judy Davis, vocalist. And she goes, you're very good. You're the best in the class, but you have the poorest diction. And she would grab my hair. And, you know, she's a little brutal. But she taught me a lot. I still do her vocal lessons. To this day, she had this one lesson. Many men and many women, mighty, many minds. Many men and many women, mighty, many minds. How about that?
0: Wow.
1: Many men and many women, mighty. I was like, what are you saying, Eric? Never mind. You don't get it.
0: Yeah.
1: It was good for, like, diction. And even when I was singing at Paul's, doing one of his songs, he wrote this lyric and was like, it was like one of those, it has the same letter, you know, yeah, rubber, yeah, baby, buggy, you know, that kind of thing. Judy Davis goes, put a pencil in your mouth and then sing it with the thing. And so you're like, you know, like that. And you do that for about 5 minutes.
0: Mm-hmm.
1: And then you sing your track and you'll have the best diction ever. I'm telling you.
0: Yeah.
1: You know, like the majority of that record. Oh, yeah, there's one song in that record. And I think, can you see the track?
0: Yeah.
1: Is it a song called Love in Question?
0: Yes, it's track 10.
1: Yeah, dude, John wrote that. And I wish that was on that sucker record. But this now is like, you know, Metallic Blue Records are putting this out. This is fantastic. Even 40 years ago, that thing was sitting on a shelf forever. What a great song. Love in Question. And like John does a lot of, me and him used to do duets all the time, way before the Richie Kotzen days when him and I did it. And way before I did it with any duet with anybody, John and I were the guy. And it's also the original artwork or the original photo. That was going to be Sucker for a Pretty Face album. We were leaning up against the wall that was adjacent to the Warfield Theater. And we're all, you know, like, dude, I'm wearing leather pants and a black leather coat and a skinny black tie.
0: Skinny Billy Joel tie.
1: Dude, yeah, I look like, you know, like the poor man's Wyatt Earp. And that was supposed to be the album cover. And then Jim Welch from the Journey crew, he put together this my big ass face on the Sucker for Pretty Face album, which I never really liked. I really did because my name was so tiny. It didn't, you know, you couldn't even barely even see that it said EMB or Eric Martin Band. It's what Billboard magazine described as, oh, this record's great. They kind of said, you know, the poor man's Night Ranger, believe it or not, Steve, kind of weird, right? And then it said, but Audrey Hepburn on the cover of the album really doesn't really work.
0: Oh, man. So that's going to be your code name now when I text you. Hey, Audrey.
1: Yeah. And then I will respond. Say, what's up, Hot Rock?
0: Hey, Audrey. Hot Rock.
1: Oh, dude. And like you at the Band Magazine wearing your red bow tie.
0: Oh, yeah. Yeah.
1: You were cool. You were cool for 80s.
0: I've tried to burn all those pictures, but they keep coming back.
1: Good time.
0: Yeah, they were good times, man. I know time is short. You got to get on a plane to Japan in the morning. So Eric Martin, your bandmate John Nyman, is going to be on the phone in just a minute. So before you go, how about a message to your fans and then let you introduce John Nyman.
1: Thanks a lot, Steve. Hey, happy holidays to all the listeners out there. I love you guys so much. I'm glad you're allowing me to keep the torch burning. Rock and roll.
0: All right. Thanks again for making the time, Eric. I really appreciate it, buddy.
1: Oh, my God. Are you kidding? I love talking to you, man.

0: One of these days.
1: Pow! Right in the kisser. It is the Hot Rock Podcast. I'm Steve Garland. Hey, big thanks to Eric Martin for coming on the show and talking about Mr. Big, their current tour, and the new songs they're working on. If you want to learn more, just go to MrBig.com and get your tickets for that tour. My next guest is connected to Eric Martin from back in the day. John Nyman is on the line, currently with Y&T, but back in the 80s, he was guitarist, writer, and also a singer with the Eric Martin Band. How you doing, John?
2: I'm doing good. Just hanging out at home for the holidays. It's wonderful.
1: I know you guys just finished the two nights over at the Mystic. How did that go?
2: It was fantastic. It was sold out as usual, and our super fans from all around come for that end of the year party. We're more free and having fun and, you know, changing the set on the spur. You know, people call out songs. It's just a lot more like a party. It was cool. I got to open up on Saturday night with my own little solo act of my solo album I put out, you know, Made in America. So
1: nice.
2: Songs from that. Yeah. Nice. So that was fun. Jill, the manager, said, why don't you open? We did it the year before too. Aaron and I, and Lee, our bass player, he also plays acoustic and plays, you know, shows out between Y&T shows as a solo artist, just doing his material and cover tunes that he likes. So it's fun. It was fun for us to both get out and play our stuff in front of the Y&T crowd.
1: Right. And now you're home for the holidays, so it all works out.
2: Yeah. Just relaxing after a whirlwind fly back to California. It's like in and out, you know. I mean, of course, because I'm in the Arizona mountains. I know you know that, Steve, but just for anybody else.
1: Yeah, the beautiful Arizona mountains where you need to rest up, because starting next month, it's the 50th anniversary of Y&T.
2: I know.
1: Isn't that crazy?
2: It is crazy. You know, I met Menichetti when I was 16 the first time. And then he turned out, he remembered me. He goes, wait a second, weren't you that kid that had a paper out over here? And he goes, I remember you. You used to pull paper. I didn't remember him, but he goes, because I was this redheaded kid, you know?
1: Oh, yeah.
2: You know, when you're a redheaded kid, everybody makes fun of you and calls you names. And hey, Strawberry, that was my nickname. You know? So, but going back that far with him and friendship and loving music and wanting to play in a band, you know, he always used to tell me, I wish you were not in Y&T. I go, yeah, me too, but I'm in the Eric Martin Band, so I mean, it wasn't working out at that time. But we always, and then it came true and to fruition, and here we are all these years later. I can't believe that Menichetti's going to turn 70 years old and we're going to go on the 50th anniversary of Y&T.
1: Right?
2: We saw that coming.
1: Right? I mean, if somebody would have told you back in the EMB days, okay, so here's what's going to happen.
2: I know.
1: You wouldn't have believed it. And I'm sorry for the listeners who are listening to this show. They just heard me talk with Eric for 40 minutes, and we were going to hook this up with the both of you together, but it didn't work out. Before we talk about EMB, though, Eric, since you guys couldn't talk together, has a special introduction for you. He said you shouldn't just come on by yourself. You should be introduced.
3: Ladies and gentlemen, drum roll, please. I can't even say what it is. Okay, yeah. Ladies and gentlemen, please welcome the man, the myth, the legend, the Scandinavian superstar, pride of Thor, and great guitar player from the band Mighty Y&T. Ladies and gentlemen, please welcome John Nyman. Go, go, go, go. Forever. That's his part, probably.
1: Oh, he has to do the super high part?
3: Oh, yeah, dude. He's like, he's this guy. Summertime girl. Yeah.
1: Man.
2: Wow. And yeah, that pretty much sums it up. That's what my wife usually, you know, she says to me all the time is, you're such a Viking. You have to be so rough on everything, you know.
1: Right. Does she call out to you when you're doing chores? Oh, pride of Thor, can you come help me?
2: Yeah. Sometimes, yeah. When she needs that ditch dug, you know.
1: Exactly.
2: I'm glad that I could still be that for my young wife at 67. You know, I'm no spring chicken myself, but I'm still hanging in there. I still ride my unicycle, and I still juggle, and I still build greenhouses, you know, well, wow. Supervise anyway.
1: Exactly.
2: Supervise. Yeah.
1: And you know, while Menichetti and the original band was starting the Y&T 50 years ago, you were working in, let's see, 50 years ago, was it probably 415 at that time, right?
2: 50 years ago was Mile High. I started in Mile High in 73 when I was still a junior in high school. And so we're 1 year ahead of Y&T's get-together of original members that it became. Y&T, yesterday, they was before 74 even, with a different lineup, you know. But once it became in January of 74, I think is when it happened, they played a show at the Battle of the Bands in Hayward with the old version. I mean, Phil Kinnamore was in it. And Joey Howells wasn't in it yet. So once they got rid of the sax player and the keyboard player, I know Y&T fans are going, what? Well, they probably saw the documentary. Is that Joey Howells, they met him at that show. He was in his band, won first, second place. I guess Y&T won first place. They won second place. They said, hey, Joey, you want to join our band? And boom, the rest is history, you know?
1: Yeah.
2: So that was 74.
1: And the funniest thing is, after they got rid of their keyboard player, who, by the way, I don't know if you knew him, his name was Wayne Stitzer.
2: I went to school with him.
1: Wayne,
2: we were in jazz band.
1: Wayne then joined my band.
2: Oh, really?
1: And Wayne was in the keyboard player for me from like 76 to 79.
2: Hey, and the guy can play a hell of a trumpet too.
1: Yeah, he's amazing.
2: Did he?
1: And we let him sing What You Won't Do for Love. That was his big specialty. But man, the guy could jam on a Moog synthesizer, and he had that Fender Rhodes.
2: Oh, yeah.
1: It just
2: was a guy.
1: Just doesn't fit in with the Y&T sound that everybody knows today. Well, the reason why you on the show is because there is an EMB album after all these years coming out. And it's, in many ways, tracks that people have never heard before, songs they may be familiar with. But tell us about this new release that's coming out, 40th anniversary, on December 22nd.
2: Yes, it all came about, to tell you the truth, through a Y&T scenario. I had just joined the band, and they were releasing what was called the Unearthed series. They released two double CDs. Volume 1, Volume 2, on their series of all the songs they never released that they had recorded during. They're the outtakes of all the albums. You know, like you always go in with 15 and you end up with 10. You bring the most of your best work, but the producer whittles it down. That's just how it goes. But then you get your cream of the crop, hopefully. Well, not always, because some of those songs that are left off were really good, but just didn't make the cut, or, you know, for whatever reason. You never know. But when Y&T released all that stuff, their fans went crazy and said, God, this is as good as anything you've ever put out, kind of attitude, you know? And so they're like, wow, glad you like this. So I, right at that moment, I called up Eric and said, listen, Y&T's releasing all their old stuff never released. Why don't we release ours? He goes, I'll call Perry Herbert. You know, he loves you, our old manager, you know?
1: Yep.
2: And I did. And it took a couple days. He got back to me and I told him what I wanted to do. And he goes, John, no problem. Come pick up all the tapes, but just take everything. Bring your big truck because there's a lot of stuff. I mean, 2-inch masters. And I took it all and had it all put onto hard drives, transferred off the tapes, baked the tapes, went through all the process to get that all done. And there it sat for 20 years because Eric's busy, Mr. Big. I'm busy in Y&T. Troy's busy in Tesla. We're all just so busy. And every time we talked about it, we go, yeah, we got to do that someday. Well, that day finally came. Here it is. We finally decided to. And it was Eric who, actually, it was a guy from the record company, Metallic Blue Records, Jake Dowdle, that approached him somewhere at a gig and said, dude, I heard an old cassette that someone gave me of your old material that you released, and it's fantastic. I want to release it all. I mean, all of it. And Eric's like, sure. He called, you know, and that's how it all started. It was just, thank God for someone coming forth saying, that stuff's really worth releasing, you know, to get an Eric's ear about it. Because, you know, when it's old material, and, you know, you're in a band, you know, sometimes like, I don't want people to hear that, really. It's not my best work. But in our case, I got to tell you, man, I'm not blowing smoke up my ass, but I'm going to blow it up Eric Martin's ass. That fucking guy, he can write a song every day, and it'll be fantastic. He's just that good. You know, I played in a band with him. I witnessed this. I live with him, you know, from day one. I witnessed his creative magic. I mean, yeah, he's a golden voice and he can write killer songs. And they're all over the place. They're all different. There's no, like, you can't find, like, pigeonhole him too easily because he likes to step outside the box. But that's what the beauty of this record that's coming out is, People know the Sucker for a Pretty Face versions. They're not the original versions. They were recorded a year before at Fantasy Studios when we were getting ready to do an album and we were demoing up our best songs. Well, we had 16, 17 songs that we went in with, but we only put 10 on the album. And a couple of those came about after these recordings. 10 Feet Fall, I think, was recorded afterwards. I can't remember right now, but I'm just saying Sucker and all the songs, not Don't Stop, that's right. Don't Stop came on to the album at the very end, and so did 10 Feet Tall. So these demos are from Sucker, Private Life, Letting It Out, Love Me, Catch Me If You Can, Young at Heart. Everybody that knows that album knows those songs, but they're the fantasy versions that are different. I mean, Eric's not singing the same. We're not, you know, they're close to the same song, but they're a different version of the same song. So with that and another 8 unreleased songs from that era, all recorded there, also at Fantasy, are some really great tunes. People, I think, will be pretty shocked when they hear it all together. They go, wow, this is great. They should have released a double album. I mean, it's just that good to me, some of these songs, you know.
1: We're going to preview Sucker for a Pretty Face right now. So what can you tell me about the original version that we're going to preview for the fans right now? This original recording, Eric said when he listened to it, first thing he thought was my voice ever that Sucker for a Pretty Face? Real high. <yeah. laughs>
2: The one thing I will tell you is you'll go, wow, John Diamond already had a solo all figured out. I mean, I played note for note the same. I write my guitar solos out. You know, they take a while to develop for every song, Sucker especially, because it's kind of involved. But yeah, I had that thing done a year before when we recorded Fantasy.
1: Wow.
2: But we're doing different things on the guitars. You can totally hear it. It's not the keyboards. Everything's different. The way it all changed once we get with a producer, they start moving things around.
1: Sure.
2: So you just go with what we were kids. I mean, it's the first album I ever did. So when Rodney Mills, who was 38 Special, and Lynyrd Skynyrd, and I don't know, he's just had a whole career with great bands. He just starts saying, okay, boys, this is how it's going to go down. First, we're going to start with the bass drums. And what are you guys playing now? Okay, you got way too much information going on here. So that's what's good about a producer is they'll, you get excited. You know, as a musician, we all like to overplay.
1: Oh, sure.
2: It's just you part start of the nature. Song and oversing, overplay.
1: Right? You start the song, everybody plays it once all the time. And he's going, no.
2: Yeah, everything. Yeah, I know. So that's what you'll hear in this. There's still that urgency, Eric's voice on, not necessarily just what you're going to hear on this Sucker album. When we start releasing the 415 stuff, the earlier stuff, just magic.
1: So it's more raw. Does it feel to you more like it was just fresh out of the can? Because this is the first time you guys ever recorded this.
2: It is. Every song you're going to hear, it's like that first time it got recorded.

0: 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That's Sucker for a Pretty Face, but the demo version from the forthcoming album of Eric Martin Band Demos and unreleased tracks. If you're a fan of Mr. Big or the EMB, you're going to want to pick this up. 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My guest, guitarist John Nyman, who is currently with Y&T, but back in the day was with the Eric Martin Band. Now, I remember playing some of the videos from the Eric Martin Band, well, actually playing them a lot, on my TV series back in 84. Are you guys going to release some of those again or have them available on YouTube?
1: Yes. It's a YouTube channel that runs through our record company, Metallic Blue Records. So they have their own YouTube channel. If you go to that, you can watch it. The whole Don't Stop video that was never released, and the Sucker again, but the master version of it, so it's clean.
0: Nice.
1: And then we also have, also what's up there is the whole show of American Bandstand.
0: Oh.
1: Playing both Sucker and Letting It Out, and the full interview. It should be easy to find. Metallic Blue Records, EMB, you know, whatever, it should show up. Then to move on to your next question, yes, we do have Don't Stop Live and Sucker Live and Young at Heart, and it's going to be released as a CD of Live from Hawaii when we open up to Journey in 84 or 83. And that's going to be coming out, and it's going to include two new songs we were writing at that time, Fools Never Fall in Love and Blue Angel. Blue Angel written by Mark Ross and Eric Martin, and I think Tony Finucci from Sucker for a Pretty Face, songwriter, just name dropping those guys.
0: Yeah.
1: So anyways, I just want to say that that's coming out, and we have the video footage, too, to release from that. But they're great versions. You know, at least the band sounds good, and we also have old 415 live stuff. We might have some really early stuff to release where the band, you know, was really young.
0: Wow.
1: So why not? Just as a bonus.
0: Sure.
1: A few songs.
0: You know, it's funny. Eric was saying just a little bit ago, he was talking about how, I guess, I don't know if it was Herbie or the record label that broke the news and said, we're going to name this group the Eric Martin Band. And he said it was the most difficult ride home with the band after that. Because everybody's like, this sucks. This is bullshit.
1: Why is it your name? Well, here's the thing. I mean, even on a American Bandstand show with Dick Clark, and Dick Clark goes, so how do you guys come up with all these songs? And he points them right at me, and I'm like, well, Eric, dude, he's the guy. I mean, songs, the band's named after him now, you know, it's Eric Martin Band. But, you know, we all work at this, and we all write together. I mean, when Eric would bring a song, and we'd all change it around, but I'm just getting back to the one that got changed to his name. We had been a band for 6 years of brothers. We lived together in the same house and practiced together, and it was a family of friends and musicians, but the band took it easier than the fans or people around us, you know, your family, like, what? After all this work, you changed his name? I go, well, he's the main songwriter, lead singer. That happens a lot. You know, Eddie Money, Brian Adams at that time in the 80s, there's a lot of bands named after the singer. You know what I mean?
0: Oh, yeah.
1: With our case, it was going to be the Eric Martin Band. We're going to have an EMB logo, like a, you know, Y&T logo. It's a logo. That's what you're looking at. And so we're pushing it as a band. And we knew that.
0: Sure.
1: We weren't even tripping. We were just happy that our fucking record was going out after 6 years of waiting to try to get a deal. And it was hard. I mean, even with influence of a high-powered manager, he couldn't just make people sign us. You know, they had to want us, you know?
0: Yeah.
1: So it was a lot of legwork, and that's where all those recordings came out. We just kept recording and recording and giving that music to record companies trying to get a deal, and they finally worked. You know, finally got to the point where somebody bit. And that Elektra Records one album deal, though, sorry it didn't go further than that, but it was politics involved.
0: There's one of the songs that Eric mentioned that he said, when I get the whole CD, I've got to listen to, and he said it was just he loves this song called Love in Question.
1: No, he said that?
0: Yes.
1: Wow. I'm shocked because that's my song.
0: Yeah.
1: I can send it to you right now.
0: Oh, do that.
1: I have the power.
0: Do that. Ladies and gentlemen, he has the power. Yes, yeah, send that to me right now.
1: I have the power.
0: Oh, did you hear that sound? Beep. There it is. Track 10.
1: There it is.
0: Question. You ask and you shall receive.

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Then cruise on over to Belly Up in Solana Beach, Sunday, June 21st at 1:30. It's a one-of-a-kind acoustic concert. 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

0: It's the Hot Rock Podcast with a real rarity from the Eric Martin Band. And that's one of seven unreleased songs that you're going to hear if you pick up a copy of the soon-to-be-released album, Sucker for a Pretty Face, EMB. We've been talking about it this hour with guitarist John Nyman. It's going to be available at metallicbluerecords.com. John, there's one more song we're going to tease to the audience, another unreleased track I want you to tell me about. It's called Can't Take My Eyes Off of You.
1: Well, it was just a riff that I had, and I brought it in. I remember we were rehearsing in Hayward at Troy Lucetta's studio that he had over there, that he had before he joined the band. So he was new to the band right then. And he had like a stage set up in there. I can remember standing on that stage and showing the riff to the band and starting to jam it. And Eric just starts, singing. The lyrics came out, so I was ready in 5 minutes, you know. And we're like, cool, we got another song. That sounds pretty good. Okay, moving on. I mean, that's how fast we worked back in those days.
0: Wow.
1: We would that's why you'll be surprised how much material we got. 6 CDs we're going to release.
0: Wow.
1: That's what the plan is.
0: Now,
1: yeah.
0: Did you?
1: I know. That's crazy.
0: You know, while you guys were doing this, I was recording songs with my band at a cheesy little place in Hayward called Rainbow Recording Studios.
1: Yes. We recorded there too. Mike Hirsch.
0: Yes. Mike Hirsch did all of our sessions.
1: Yeah.
0: Shout out to Mike Hirsch.
1: He was we did a 4-track demo and we brought it over to Herbie, you know, with Eric Martin Band, 415 first started, and they loved it. They go, wow, that's great. This is great stuff. Blah, blah, blah. Go make another demo. And we went right to Hirsch's place and made an 8-track demo. So we stepped it up a little bit. And we had 2 for the Road came out of that session, All in the Wind, Maybe I'm Alone. They're all coming.
0: That's great. So Eric Martin fans, you've got a lot to be able to check out. Are you guys going to build sort of like a Shrine Eric Martin Band website where people can, you know, like see what's coming out, or where can they do that? Is that at Metallic Records?
1: It is at Metallic Records. That would probably be the easiest to go. But Eric and I are, you know, I'm going to be chatting up the stuff and talking about tracks and more information for people. But you know, we try to list that all on the albums, you know, who wrote what, who's playing on what, who plays the guitar solos on what.
0: Awesome.
1: Then they'll really know if it's Mark Ross or me. I asked for that. I said, people want to know, you know, because how would they know? We don't play anymore. There's no videos, no nothing around. No.
0: Feels all the way back to the Beatles when you'd hear a solo. You know, you'd be shocked to find out, oh, John did that solo? So that's why it sounded more Chuck Berry-ish, you know? And then you'd find out that on one song, George plays bass and Paul plays guitar. And you're like, what?
1: Yes, I know. It was so cool to find that out later, you know?
0: So the Eric Martin Band, Sucker for a Pretty Face, original sessions, comes out December 22nd. Where can people get it?
1: Well, it's available right now to order it online. 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But they're also going to be in record stores. I mean, he does have specific ones, and you can also find that out from them. It will be over there in stores in Europe and Japan and UK. I know that for sure.
0: Classic songs that you have never heard these versions or these mixes before. It's called Sucker for a Pretty Face. From metallicbluerecords.com. That's where you can order it. And I just found the release paper that was sent to me. Duh. And it says available also on iTunes, Amazon Music, Spotify, and iHeart. So, yeah, it's everywhere.
1: Yeah, everywhere.
0: It's everywhere starting December 22nd. Last plug for it, a perfect stocking stuffer for you EMB fans.
1: Order it right now. It'll be shipped to your house in time.
0: Awesome. Hey, John, thank you for spending the time to go back in time with me on this new release of classic tracks from the Eric Martin Band / 415. I hope to see you guys again soon with Y&T. I know the 50th anniversary will probably swing by the Sacramento market at some point.
1: It will. Yeah.
0: I'll check in with Jill and I will see you then. But anytime I can have the pride of Thor on my radio show.
1: Yeah, my wife didn't get to hear the John Diamond introduction by Eric Martin. That was pretty funny.
0: I'm gonna send a copy of it to you so you can play it back for her.
1: Oh, great. That'd be great.
0: Thank you, John, for spending the time. I appreciate it, and I'm sure we'll talk again soon. You have a great holiday.
1: All right, thanks. We'll see you.

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I want to thank John Nyman for joining me to talk about how they unearthed all these tracks. And if you want to learn more, just go to metallicbluerecords.com. 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The album, again, Sucker for a Pretty Face, just go to metallicbluerecords.com and look up EMB or Eric Martin Band. As always, my thanks to Eric Martin of Mr. Big for also joining us on the show today. 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I'm Steve Garland. I hope you enjoyed the show. If you missed any part of it, you know, we put these up online so you can listen to it again, the whole thing, anytime you want, on demand for free at our website, hotrockpodcast.com. 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

It's Richie Barrasso with commentary from San Diego, California. It's time I tell you all about our move to San Diego. Right now, after biker radio star Charlie Brechtel and then California State Lottery winner Dennis Sanfilippo died, the California Aero Fire, it devastated our creative Copperopolis compound in Calaveras County. Yeah, so we decided to move our nonprofit operation to Oceanside, a surf community right here of arts, culture, and music right next to the beautiful sunny Pacific Ocean. With so many live music venues, the bands, the musicians, everyone can assuredly make a living performing while creating new interesting music and situations and art. It's beautiful. The bands and music, it's fabulous around here in North County, San Diego. The community is alive, vibrant, with restaurants and taverns having a healthy attendance even throughout the week. And while tourists are in and out like the tide and season, the locals round out all the commerce with full community support. So many things to see and do. We've been viewing all of this while taking in our new environment here in San Diego's North County. Creative Copperopolis is still a California company, and we still focus on the state. And we still have connections in Copperopolis and the Motherlode. And of course, we're always going to be based in legend out of San Francisco Bay Area. But now we're in San Diego, so let's make it rock right here. This place has all the elements and a great art scene that's exactly where it's at. Creative Copperopolis has brought its particular talents into the field by networking and adding itself to the local community. To the North County Lions Club, from being president, that was a transition into another pride in Southern California, Lions culture. And, you know, I'm a lion at heart. And moving from the Calaveras Parks and Recreation Commission, I went straight into the San Diego County Park Society Board of Directors.

directors, and we help operate 160 county parks. We expanded our expression of arts and culture into the recreational sector of the community in parks and rec. I'm also a co-chair and speaker of the Impact Leadership Project of North County Philanthropy Council. So with that comes dedication to serve the community's interest and fundamental needs around here. One of the things that Creative Copperopolis brings you is our live streaming radio on the worldwide internet called Famous Hits Live. And you're listening to us right now if you're not reading this blog. That brings you new discovery music and commentary with new artists throughout California and now beyond, since our super producer Saul Vigil is now in the Albuquerque area. So Famous Hits Live is over a decade old and has developed a massive listenership throughout the world by having a focus on new California music, initially primarily from San Francisco Bay Area and now in Southern California area of San Diego. We're currently out scouting around for fabulous clubs, music venues to play in, and also a stable of artists. The Famous Hits Band is being formulated at this time, and I've been out playing solo gigs, doing my hit songs from Greg Kinn, Eddie Money, Ronnie Montrose, and The Bunch from the San Francisco Sound, period. You need to stay tuned to this station, and you'll certainly find new changes coming about, new music, and new stuff to think about to make your world a much happier place and a smile on your face. It's Richie Verasso, Famous Hits Live, and I'm broadcasting out of Oceanside in

Interrupt this song to alert you that sharks have been spotted along the coast. The sharks, traveling in pairs, are seeking their prey of choice, surfers. You have been warned. Stay out of the water. Repeat, stay out of the water.

0: And hello, everyone. I'm Saul Vigil, your executive producer here at Famous Hits Live, Internet Radio. And now the wait is finally over. On the phone with me is the mastermind behind the project Brain Dead Symphony. His name is Diego Cisernas. You already know him from his mind-altering music we play on this station. Now, he's carved out a name for himself by touching listeners from around the world and back, not just in the USA, but very cool countries like Japan, and most recently Portugal, Spain, and the United Kingdom. Now, all I could say, Diego, it's been a wild ride, and playing your music. The new hit single is called, can you help me out here? Introduce it for me.
1: The new one, hello there, it's called Give Me Moonlight.
0: Okay. Now, the song before that we played was Nothing More to Hide.
1: Yeah. Which was one of your favorite. Apparently, your audience.
0: One of the big hits. Yeah. Yeah, they were quite dramatic about it, and they had to hear it. We got, you know, girls calling, telling me on my cell phone, middle of the night, saying, did Diego read my diary on this song? Because the lyrics came from my diary. You know, it was wild. It was incredible.
1: That's
0: we love
1: fantastic.
0: It. We love that. Now, Diego, new song, Give Me Moonlight. When I first heard the track, I could feel my heartbeat start to change. And The movement, it took over my brain. Now, I listen to a lot of music, you know, here at Famous Hits Live. Now, I listen 7 days a week, about 300 songs a day, all formats. Give Me Moonlight is golden. It stands out. This is going to be your opus. This is going to be your hit. I can already feel it. I can tell. Now, your writing process, how long did it take you to write this song? And did it come fast or did it, you know, did you have to really think about it and go into a deep space?
1: You know, it's, your questions are always so organic and so real to me. So you really tapped into my inner core when you asked this question. So, I appreciate you having me here. Number two, the fact that you listen to so much music and this one song, and you thought the previous one was a great song. And here I am thinking, oh, okay, it's hard to top your previous song. So apparently you like this one even more. It got in your skin, in your spirit in some way. So this is how this song kind of played out. It is a rather unique background. It's a two-part answer to your question.
0: Yeah.
1: The first part was happening. I used to work with this sound engineer, this studio engineer. I'm the producer, and he was the geeky, nerdy guy with all the buttons and moving things, and I'll tell him, you know, what I want, right, kind of thing. His name was Omar. Unfortunately, he passed very young. We worked together for about 20 years, and he passed through because of cancer. So it was a very, very brutal experience, and I miss him a lot. And one day, this song wasn't even a song to begin with. I had this sequence in my keyboard that I really digged, and I went to. We were working on producing some other singer songwriter, and then I was going in there and I go, hey, check this out. What do you think? And then Omar goes, wow, that's really cool. And then he put a beat, like a quarter beat, nothing special. And then I got some lyrics, right? What do you think of this? And I go, and then this is one of the lyrics from way back then. This is, I don't know, 6-7 years ago. And I go, that's the opening lyric to the whole song. It's called, I see the colors around me running because something ain't right. But because of my English, I don't use ain't. I use because. So Omar decided to go, don't say because something is not right. That doesn't sound cool. And I go, all right. Well, so what should I do? And then he goes, running because something ain't right. I go, oh, that was it. And then we stopped. That was like a 15-minute conversation. And I just saved it in I took some notes and I went home and I saved it. And that was it. So this song started with that. Just one little line. And so in my own personal way, I'm kind of attributing my buddy Omar, rest in peace, because we had a 15 minutes of just this idea that didn't know it was going to turn into a song until recently. So the song didn't take long. It was inspired very instantly some personal issues in my personal life, losing, you know, a bit of a breakup type of thing. So if you read the lyrics and you understand what I'm trying to say, you can tell there's some sort of sorrow, sort of let going type of feeling. So that's what happened. So then I went home when I was after Nothing More to Hide. I said, what am I going to do now? And then I go, and I just took that little tiny sequence and built the song from there, which is something that you and I have talked before. And I think you're probably going to tap into it again, but I write the music before the lyrics. So that's my thing. And then so it just escalated within 8 hours. I was almost had the whole thing done. But then I kind of stopped and let it flow. And then the lyrics came and the melodies began to you know, be compiled together. And then that's, and then I went back into the studio and kind of slayed myself to darkness, late at night or early morning, whenever. And sometimes I give myself a rest because the ears get tired. So, and then to answer your question, the second part, it was inspired by my good old friend. And then I developed it from a personal experience recently. And I said, I'm going to write about this. And that's what I'm going to do. And then I took that piece, but I'm also going to bring it joy. That's why I made it an upbeat song, not a ballad.
0: No, it's not a ballad, and it's a radio hit. Here's the thing, is the intro.
1: Radio friendly, yes.
0: When I first heard it, the very intro, I thought, that's it. This is the song. It's like, this is it. So it's great.
1: Yeah, it's one of those songs. It's one of those songs that I wish the industry will embrace, because, there's so much music out there. There's 60 to 100,000 songs uploaded to Spotify daily. Daily. That's just insanity. And then, back in the 80s and 90s, it was difficult to break and get a record deal. But I know this song would have been a big hit, but it's personal to me. And it's also, I'm doing it just because this is my style. This is what I like to do. So I'm kind of like an undiscovered person that writes songs that should have been big. What I think is that maybe that's my ego talking. I don't know. But you tell me how you felt as a radio person who's been in the industry for many years, and you and your partners at Famous Hits Live, if you embrace the song, it's because it's not something and you recognize it, not because you like it. You appreciate good music. So I respect that professionalism, and thank you. Thank you so much. Really quick. So at the end, the song didn't take that long. I just had to bury myself. And if you put it all together, the hours that I put into it, because recording any song is a very lengthy process if you want to make it sound professional. So if you put it all together, I will say I probably invest 5 24-hour days into it. That's how long it took.
0: Wow. That's a lot. When you put it like that, when you break it down, that's a lot. But then this song had been brewing for years, though, in you.
1: Yeah, because it's been sitting in the back burner. In the back burner on a simple sequence that I put in my keyboards. And then because my buddy Omar decided to say, dude, you got something there. You got something there. But don't say because. And don't say, don't say because something isn't right. No, you got to make it cool and more street-like. And I go, so now I kept, in his honor, I kept cause. I spell C-A-U-S-E because something ain't right. And that's my favorite. That's my favorite line in the whole song, to be honest with you.
0: That's a favorite line for you in the song.
1: Yeah. Because, I mean, the other ones are more poetic, more metaphoric. Like, I always write in symbolic, emotional way, trying to paint the canvas with words and be vulnerable and transparent with my emotions. But that line is the one that reminds me of Omar, even though I wrote it, we fixed it. And that was one of our fun little 15 minutes of nothing that turned into this song, which is now something. So there you go.
0: Now, your song, when I first heard it, I thought, you know what? I wonder if this was going to be a poem, a poetry piece from you at first. Because that's what came to my head. But then once the music kicked in, then I thought, no, this is a song. This is far different than the poem.
1: Mm-hmm.
0: You know, your usual stuff. That's what I felt.
1: That's amazing. That's very true. It's more than just a song.
0: Listened to all your songs in a row. I did this by date of the songs which they came out. Now, your songwriting style has been growing drastically within the last year, and I can hear it, I can feel it. Now, you must have been going through some changes in your personal life. I don't want to get too personal with you, but I do need you to open up, and something must have happened. Can you share just one life-altering milestone with our listeners?
1: Yeah, actually, I don't mind at all. There's a lot of growth that has happened to me. COVID also did a number, so it propelled my creativity to a degree. I went through a somewhat of a breakup type of scenario. That's never pleasant. And this you go through all the the emotions of trying to heal and there's also some other personal things that I rather keep to myself, but it's been a bit in the emotional, spiritual side of life. It's been a little challenging, but it's been very, very, very, I will even say very, very, very, because I have grown, tremendously, spiritually, mentally, and I'm awakened in many areas. I've written a book that I am about to release.
0: Oh yeah, can we plug that?
1: It's very relevant to your question, because in my book I'm extremely transparent on everything, on how I see the world, how I perceive the world, the lessons, the bad and the good. I speak of theories, I speak of theology, even I challenge people. It's a very thought provoking. A book, and it's full of thoughts, the kind of not poems. And I also put in there, believe it or not, I put in there all my lyrics, because the lyrics I write, I think, are very profound, very deep seated in life experiences. And I think people can benefit from that, understanding that they're not alone, that there is poetry and beauty to live in, even when we're going through a rough time. So this book is called Diego's Bunker. So another dear friend of mine, he's good. His name is Edward, and he pushed me. I said, you got all these ideas that drive you bunker. And I go, well, I'm going to call it Diego's Bunker with a U instead of going bunkers with an O. So he inspired me and just dragged me out. This is during the COVID shutdown, and I started writing. And then I finished the damn thing, and to be honest with you, I'm very proud of it. And that, if you want an answer, a real answer to who I am and what I've been through and what I learned and what I see and the good and the bad in humanity and so on, I even talk about reincarnation. I get into theology, like I said, and it's very philosophical. And it's just a bunch of thoughts put together in a no particular order. And then guess what? And the book is
0: now, where can people get their hands on the book?
1: It's published already in Amazon. I'm waiting for Amazon, but it is on Barnes and Noble already. It is on Barnes and Noble, and it's an ebook. It's not a hard copy yet. I'm going
0: to
1: wait on.
0: Well, that's the way to go with those ebooks.
1: Yeah, ebook. Yeah, it's an ebook. It's on Apple as well, and it's going to be also in a bunch of other distribution channels worldwide. So maybe somebody are going to send it to. It's very also psychologically driven, so I'm going to send it to university professors. I'm going to send it to pastors and gurus. And it's very deep. It's very intense. It doesn't make me right, but I know it's going to provoke a lot and going to stir the pot quite a bit. So I'm very proud of it. To answer your question, in summary, that book extends what I've been through in the last 3 years. 3 years.
0: Well, as soon as I get my hands on it myself and read it, then I want to talk to you with an interview just about the book, not about your music, just about the book. I want to put that seed out there for you in your brain right now. Okay?
1: Oh, that's amazing. Thank you.
0: We're going to do it. We're going to do this. Now, all your fans here at Famous 6-5, they have something we call passion, just like you. Ooh. Now, my question is, are you able to turn off your passion So you can do everyday boring stuff like the rest of us. And it's your passion always there 24 hours a day. Man, how do you even sleep at night? I want to know.
1: Your questions are the best. And I've done many interviews in the past, but man, that's a great question. You know what? I have my boring days. I'm a normal person. I go to the grocery store. I put gas in the car. But yeah. I got to tell you, my brain is always somewhere else. It's always, I'm doing it. I can multitask. I'm functional in society. I don't have that autism or anything like that, or some sort of attention deficit. But
0: yeah.
1: I prefer to be in my thoughts than in real life, because real life can be, you know, monotonous. So I try to make my life not monotonous by putting gas in the car and making it different than most people, you know? I don't know how to explain that, but I'm goofy and I talk to strangers at the grocery store just to make my day a bit more different, you know, than just going shopping, throwing things on the cart. So
0: yeah.
1: Do I sleep?
0: Sometimes yeah, how do you do that?
1: I sleep, but my brain wakes me up with thoughts in the middle of the night. It's really bizarre because
0: Has this been going on your whole lifetime?
1: Yeah, I was talking to my mom, and I go, how was I the same when I was a kid? He goes, oh, yeah. I've been cursed and also blessed with a left and a right brain firing at the same time. So when you have asked me before, and I know you're probably going to ask me again, is it madness or genius? It's both. Yeah. It's both. It's a hybrid because when I was a kid, I was always in somewhere else, but not as a dreamer. I wasn't a dreamer that didn't do anything. I go, oh, and I was always being an observer. And then I open my big mouth when I know something cannot be disputed. And that's what my book is about. It's almost indisputable because it makes you think, not because I'm trying to be right. So that's what I do. So the 24-hour day, I have my boring moments. Sometimes I just don't want to do anything. Sometimes, but when it comes to music, I work great under pressure. So I create my own pressure. I'm my own pressure cooker. So I motivate myself and I say, okay, today I'm ready. So when I mix the song, I think I sent you a message and say, I'm almost done with the song. I'm diving in. I literally dove in because I put pressure on me. Now I had to deliver because I opened my mouth and said that I would. I'm a person of my word, but I'm a person of my word. So the best I can do is just, oh crap, now I have a deadline, you know? Now I gotta do it. So I get up and do it. And I just, once I click on the computer, now everything is digital. So when I press on, I'm there. I'm like, darling, I just don't even know what happened. Don't ask me how everything happened, because there were 47 tracks that at the end I added them all up. Sometimes one track can have one little sound, but 47 tracks on this song, that's crazy. That's too many tracks. But
0: that's outrageous. I don't even know if the human ear can hear that many tracks.
1: Exactly.
0: I don't even know.
1: I can't. And it's weird, and it drives me bonkers, pun intended, but I can hear every little thing because I put them there. That's the only reason you can hear everything, because I put them there. You cannot hear it. If I hear something you did and you have 47 tracks on one song, I could have picked up maybe 10, but you know they're all there. I know where mine's on. So then when I mix it, I know where to go. And that's when I spend time in the last 2 weeks mixing it. And then I send it to the mastering guy, who's a genius and just puts it into a whole new level. So I don't have to think about mastering. I just know what he needs from me and I deliver it.
0: Okay. So now here's a question that we talked about once before. I know you write the music and melodies before you the lyrics. Now I've never come across a musician who does that. And I want to bring it up again because I find it so interesting that that's how your process is. That's how you work. It's something so different for a songwriter, because you're a songwriter. You write lyrics. You don't sing other people's lyrics.
1: That's right.
0: So there's something odd about this. Now, does that process cause friction in your life, or is that just who you are, man? Is that just make it work for you?
1: I love it. Man, you are a genius. I'm going to tell you, you're a genius with your questions. That is another good one that I don't know how I couldn't come up with it. So here's the answer. It's bizarre.
0: All right. This is bizarre. All right.
1: I've never been a sunriser. This is new to me. I have been, when it comes to songwriting, I'm talking about the melodies of vocals. I'm talking about the lyrics, and how they come together and the rhyming and all that stuff that goes into what songwriters do naturally. I've never been a songwriter. I've always been behind the scenes and I work with songwriters. But I decided somebody just pushed me and said, you know what? You got a unique voice. You got to exploit that. And see, so I did a song a while ago, 2013. I think the first time I ever sang in my life, so, and I never written a song, not put words together. And I realized, hey, I can do this. So since I was, because I started as a musician, as a multi-instrumentalist, I always write the music first and I want the music to dictate my emotions. Now that I decided to become a songwriter, which is the lyrics and the melody and the vocals and how I'm going to deliver the vocals and how I'm going to create emotions with my voice, that's all new to me. And in my lifetime, I'm going to be honest, I've only done 5 songs. That's nothing. So this last 2-3 songs that you have acquired and built up a reputation, it gives me validation that I actually can be a songwriter, because it's been embraced not just by you, but by the media and some other people as well in the radio world. And just people, just friends and strangers, they embrace it. They go, wow, your lyrics are deep. They're so poetic. They're so abstract and so metaphorical, but they make sense at the same time. I go, that's what I want. I want to be one of those songwriters. I want to be a great songwriter. I don't want to be a mediocre. And I don't want to be a great songwriter like in pop. I want to be abstract. You know, like a Picasso in songwriting, where nothing makes sense, but it looks beautiful.
0: Right.
1: You know what I mean?
0: Okay. I get it.
1: Yeah.
0: Now I get it.
1: Yeah. So the different songwriter and man do things differently. Does this process keep songwriters interested? To me, I just feel it. It's all about feeling it. And if it works, and then I go, you know, I like that line. Sometimes I could be talking to somebody. I go, oh, so I'm in tune now as a songwriter. I can pick up words that interest me. And I go, I'm going to use that line. And that triggers the entire song. Just like something ain't right. Because something ain't right. That triggered an entire song. And that's crazy. Because I'm also a very, I express myself in writing, but never thought I would be a songwriter. I can write a book, but I never thought I would be a songwriter. So I hope that answers your question.
0: Okay, good. Now, your life seems to be, your life does seem to be an open book to me, and it's through your music. Now, have you ever written a song that you feel, God, this is just too personal. I can't put this out there to the masses. I can't send it to Famous Six Live because he's going to play it around the world and people are going to comment on it. Does that ever go through your mind?
1: You know what? The last 2 songs.
0: Yeah.
1: And you can catch them on, the last 3 songs, The Crossing Roads to the Stars, Nothing More to Hide, and this new one. I'm going to tell you, if you read between the lines, it's very subliminal. That's a good word. It's very subliminal. And that exposed me in a very vulnerable way. So,
0: you've already done it.
1: It is personal. It is personal.
0: Yeah.
1: You just, I'm going to let the listener figure out what that is. And that makes it kind of cool between a listener and an artist to have a connection, because I want to pass on what I learned without, I don't want somebody who listens to a song to say, oh, he's just kind of shoving his own experience on me. No, I want to be subliminal. So maybe the lyrics will inspire you to make better choices or whatever, whatever I'm talking about. So I'm paying it forward without putting myself into the equation too much, if you will. Did that make sense?
0: Yes, definitely, definitely. Now, our listeners, now this is one of my favorite questions I'd like to ask you.
1: Really?
0: Our listeners have referred to you as both a genius and a madman. Now, when that first started, I got really scared because I thought, how am I going to ask you this question and not have him be offended? But then I knew you, and I knew that you wouldn't be offended. Now,
1: oh,
0: we talked about this privately.
1: Yeah.
0: And you told me that this was a way a compliment. Now, on writing the new song, which direction did you lean toward, madman or genius? Or were you right in the middle? Or did you split it down the middle?
1: Okay. I have the answer. It just popped in my head.
0: Okay.
1: Okay, here we go. The answer is genius first, then madness. Let me tell you why.
0: Okay.
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1: Genius is because I go, oh my God, that's in my head. This is me talking to myself, right? So in my head, I go, oh my God, that is genius. And then I freak out because, it's genius to me, but would it be genius to everybody else? Then I begin to doubt myself. So then in order to destroy the doubt, I have to become a madman and just dive in and say, you know what? If you don't like it, you don't. And if you like it, I am happy. So genius is I kind of promote myself. And not promote. I label myself as a genius, but I don't advertise it as a genius. I'd rather be a madman. And then if you think I'm a genius, then thank you so much because that was the original thought. You understand?
0: Well, it's been many listeners that have referred to you on those two terms. And most of the listeners that do that are from Japan. So you should know that. You should be aware.
1: That is amazing. Japan has a very genius culture, if you know what I mean. So they don't just look at things from the surface. They look at things from underneath as well. So that's a compliment.
0: That's the compliment part.
1: That's right.
0: Okay. Okay, good. Now, what inspired you to write the song? Yes.
1: Mm-hmm.
0: Now, what inspired you to write the song, Give Me Moonlight? Now, to me, it sounds like you're singing to a girl. Do you have a muse in your life? And can you talk about that a little bit? Without going into too much personal
1: detail. I'm not going to go into details. But,
0: all right.
1: Because that's personal and in respect to other people as well.
0: Yeah.
1: Anyway, Give Me Moonlight is it's a generalized thing that I learned through relationship. I am a complex person. Sometimes I'm misunderstood, and sometimes I am understood. So sometimes it's a little more challenging to have a normal, quote unquote, relationship. I'm a little more complex than that. So in my past experiences of life, I have been inspired by life itself. So I'm always a student of life, 24/7. So the inspiration comes from both the joys and the sorrows and the harrowing and the blissful experiences in life. So when I wrote Give Me Moonlight, that title, which came after, not through my buddy Omar, this is when I decided to write to become a songwriter for these instrumentals that I put together. when I was working on the lyrics, I go, give me Moonlight. How great is that? Because all I need, and this a lot of your listeners will probably relate to, we all fall to some sort of blind experience. So can you light up my road instead of with a flashlight? Why can't you just give me a little bit of moonlight just to see my way through? And then give me a little bit, I just need a little piece of light that is cosmic instead of a flashlight or something human to just illuminate my path so I can get out of a bad situation, figure of speech. So the chorus is very fascinating because I try to keep it simple. It goes, give me moonlight to see my way through. Give me moonlight to see my way out. That means that something needs to end and it's toxic or whatever it may be, whatever the reasons are. And then you need just a little bit of light, not from anybody, but from a superior being, whatever you want to call it, God, you want to call it,
0: Whatever it is,
1: universe, you want to call it, that's what that is. So give me moonlight is definitely inspired by just a little light. Just, you know, when you have the full moon, you can walk outside, you can actually walk and see your path that you're walking through. If it is a crescent moon, you know, or there is no moon, it's pretty dark. So just give me a little moonlight. I don't need anything else than that. And that's how the song came out. And so the inspiration is life and the sorrows and the explorations of relationships. And
0: it will all go through. It happens.
1: Yeah, it's human. It's human. And that's what it is. But we all need a little bit of light. And some people call it the silver lining. I call it, give me just a little bit of moonlight because I love the moon. The moon is special. The moon is a special. So I can't wait for the song to be in some sort of vampire movie in the future.
0: That'd be good, right?
1: Yeah.
0: Now, what inspired you to always tell listeners you want them to hear your music on powerful speakers or good headphones? Can you explain this? Because I've had listeners tell me, well, you better let Diego know that I bought a new pair of headphones just to hear his music on. So
1: the answer is very, very simple. People that listen to... some of the Bluetooth speakers have gotten better. I'm going to be honest.
0: They sound kind of thinning, right? They sound a little more thinning.
1: You don't feel, even though they have bass, like the Bose or the JBLs, the problem is so centralized in the one unit. They're trying to split the sounds, but you don't experience, especially now that they're doing 360 sounds, how are you going to experience a 360 sound on a little box? It is just, it doesn't make sense. So you don't experience the work that goes behind mixing. And mixing, you pan things, something from the left, from the right, or somewhere in the middle. You don't hear all the work that goes into it. And some people listen to their phones and they play a song on their phones. I mean, that's like the worst, that's almost like an insult to the artist that spent hundreds of hours producing an entire album. And then you listen to it through your own speaker, that's almost insulting to me. That's just me. So I'm a little aggressive on that. So when I say listen to, it's just giving us an opportunity to show you what we did as an artist. And I'm speaking on all artists, not just me. And then you appreciate the work, the stereo, the mixing, and all that if you produce a great song, I mean, a great mix. And then... And headphones, sometimes you yourself, you told me it sounds better on headphones, didn't you?
0: Yeah, it definitely does. When I use, you know, a good brand studio headphones, and I plug it into my receiver, and that's the way I first sample your music. And I only do this with you. I don't do this with other artists. I'll just listen to your laptop. But I only do this with you because you use a lot of stereo separation.
1: Did you hear it when you put your headphones on? Didn't you hear it?
0: Absolutely. Yeah, I can hear it right away. And that's a part, you know, brings me up and brings my personality up to a different level. So I feel
1: it's immersive. It's immersive.
0: Yeah. It's a full
1: circle. That's the reason.
0: I'll change the lighting in my room, and I use red lighting for your music specifically.
1: Oh, wow.
0: And I don't know if that's the right one to use.
1: No, do it. Better than blue.
0: That's what I do.
1: The reason, because I'm an Aries, on Aries, and we love red, and red is a powerful sound, and that's what I represent. Because even though I can talk about sorrows and pain and personal experience, I want the music to shine dance together with the power of red instead of just being blue. You know what I mean?
0: Yeah, let's just be blue. Yeah, I tried with blue and it didn't work for me, so I used red. And then I make sure the house is quiet, and I put the track on.
1: That's so cool.
0: And then I'll close my eyes because I don't want to be distracted right away when I hear the first beginning part of the song. And then I'll open my eyes and see the

0: know that you have a voice. And sometimes most people feel like their voice has been silent. And sometimes one person in things, in a relationship, including family, you'd be surprised how much of that happens in families. Sometimes you are silenced because they're overbearing or whatever the word means.
1: Yeah.
0: Whatever it's
1: Which is sad. Which is sad to me.
0: Which is really sad. So sometimes as a child, with bands like The Cure, I love that song, The Cure, Pictures of You. It makes me cry even to this day. That's
1: about his wife. That's the one he wrote about his wife.
0: Exactly.
1: Yeah. Great.
0: And it's so beautiful and so simple, but also so poetic. So what I want people to take out of this song, and then when they go to bandcamp.com, which is where the song is at, I list the lyrics. And then if you read them, it says, for example, it says vilifying ghosts. Vilifying is a strong word. That's a ghost that are just vilifying you. My angels. Somebody took my goodwill, took my angels. So vilifying ghosts took my angels. So you become, somebody is destroying who you are. And then loneliness becomes, the lyric says, loneliness belongs to me now. So I'm lonely, but it belongs to me. I allow it. So sometimes I have to fake. That's something I have to fake to the general population. So when I walk around, I'm sad because I was just vilified, but I have to fake it because I don't want to deal with the questions. And then it says on the song and on the pre-chorus, it says a new age to bravely claim somehow. And that line is very, very deep, very powerful. And then the second verse goes into, I hate the colors around you. The first verse is, I see the colors around
1: me. Yeah, you know what? That line is always disturbing for me when I hear it. Because I have to be honest with you about that. But
0: no, do it.
1: Because I like colors, you know.
0: Yeah.
1: And so that line, when it comes up, I'll always tell when it's coming. I'm like, oh, okay, here it comes.
0: The second verse is more directed to a person. I taste the colors around you. Before, I taste the colors around me. Now I taste the colors around you. And then I'm running because something ain't right. Caught in a sinful game, playing with your cruel intentions game, running because something ain't right. You see? So I'm playing with the situation. And then the pre-chorus on the second pre-chorus is different than the first pre-chorus. And it goes, how often do people change? No one remains the same. That is so true across the board, whether you're good or bad. It doesn't matter. You're always evolving, whether you choose bad or good. Assumptions. Now, this is another great line that is very strong, in my opinion, that is going to make you think for hours. Assumptions. Listen to this. Assumptions with conclusions are just dressed up illusions. Most people assume, or most people conclude, most people judge. And it's just an illusion because they never ask the source. Like me coming to you, you know what? You are this and this and that. And I paint you as a bad person, right? And then you go, hey, you know what? Let me debunk you. Because you're just speaking nonsense. You're speaking rubbish. It's just an illusion in your head. This is who I really am. That's what I'm doing. You see what I'm saying? And then it repeats again. Yeah. And then so those lines are very deep-seated. And I want people to know that it's okay to vent out. It's okay to express your anger. And it's okay to express your disappointments. Because that's going to empower you, even though you may have to walk away from a situation. Because the moonlight,
1: the moonlight
0: shines your way through. You see, the moonlight shines your way through. There you go.
1: Okay. Now, let's get down to some business, shall we? I want you to introduce the song and tell the world what station is going to play it right now.
0: Primitive Life. Oh, sorry.
1: Oh, you jumped the gun. Come on. Give me the name of the song.
0: All right. Okay. Let's take it easy. Give Me Moonlight. Give Me Moonlight is my new single on the Braindead Symphony. You can find it on Brain,

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You can Google it there. 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And then, but the cool thing is that here I am, and I want to thank you. So I'm going to introduce the song, and it's going to be on Famous Hits Live. It's this is Diego Cisternas, and thank you so much for having me over to talk about my stuff. So thank you.

0: And this is Gail.
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0: And that's where you can find us today. 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

and gentlemen, our first song, Elsie's Cup, was born from a love story about a brief encounter I had with a woman I found in the Lonely Hearts Club column of a local newspaper. The advert read, "Mature lady seeks male company." And at the tender age of 22, I thought to myself, why not? She was local and I needed to practice my social skills. After writing several letters and getting to know each other, we finally arranged to meet. When I arrived at Elsie's door, it felt like I had stepped into a time capsule from the 60s, an old piano and quaint wallpaper as part of the decor. Elsie went on to tell me that she grew up in Liverpool. She then told me her surname, Rigby, at which point my eyes must have lit up. I just knew this experience was crying out for lyrics. If ever you get all the lights flashing and buzzing, telling you to do something, it was that. After studying songwriting for about a year, Elsie's Cup became my first attempt at writing lyrics. They took me 4 years to get right. For the composition, I collaborated with Jim Birmingham, who after reading the lyrics said, "Okay, I think we're swinging from the same branch." He went on to produce the song over that weekend. Everything in the lyrics is as it happened. We hope you enjoy the song, Elsie Loves Company. Hello guys, this is Sean Graham, lyricist from the Graham and Birmingham Songwriting Partnership. We're from Surrey in England and we're delighted you're listening to Famous Hits Live. We hope you enjoy our double bill of songs and have a great evening.

0: Hey, it's Rich Ferrasso here on Famous Hits Live, and this is a shout out to our most important sponsors. Without them, we couldn't go anywhere. So, hey, it's Dennis Sanfilippo at D7 Sounds. We really appreciate all the help you've been given. And also Steve Thomas at the Dean of Green. He's the guy that could paint your lawn green. And Linda Stefanik at the Copperopolis Town Square. She's the one that makes all those free concerts happen. And Richie and Deborah Barron at the Deborah Barron Law Corporation for legal advice and all the legal spiegel stuff that she does for all of us in the music industry. We really appreciate your support. Without it, Famous Hits couldn't go on. So it's the sponsors that make this happen. And if you feel like being a sponsor for anything, then just give us a call or drop us a line, and we'll tell you how to do it. This is Rich Ferrasso, and we're really thankful. Thank you so much.
1: Hey, good day to everybody. Richie Barron, a.k.a. Dr. Tequila, and in some circles out of Los Angeles, known as the Lowrider Godfather. Listen, I write songs about everything. Fires in California, Hawaii, a couple political things. But I have written a song, couple of them, two or three songs, for a movie that's still in the process of being done about the ancient aliens called the Anunnaki that was gleaned from Sumerian tablets and stories about them coming here 300,000-400,000 years ago searching for gold from the planet Nibiru. And I've ran into a new good friend of mine. We've become very good friends. We've got a lot in common. He's an author, philosopher, humanitarian, a great dude all the way around. His name is Blake Sinclair, B-L-A-K-E-S-I-N-C-L-A-I-R. And he likes my songs. We're going to do some stuff with those, too. Anyway, Blake has a new book out on Amazon called Roswell, R-O-S-W-E-L-L, about the famous crash in 1947 in Roswell, New Mexico. And his father was a big military man stationed at White Sands Missile Range in New Mexico. And believe it or not, he was one of the first to get on that ship after it crashed. He actually saw the aliens that were on it. One alive and three or four dead, something like that. So anyway, Blake's dad was right there. This book is totally different than any other Roswell book I've seen. He also has a website, SirBlakeSinclair.com. SirBlakeSinclair.com. So get that book if you get a chance, Roswell, on Amazon. Listen, the song plays Anunnaki Came for Gold by Sci-Fi Track at the end of this spot. Listen to the words and you'll glean just about everything you need to know about the Anunnaki. Their ancient gold mines are spotted by the thousands on Google Maps. So listen, Richie Barron, Dr. Tequila, gonna sign out for now. Thanks to my programmer, Saul Vigil, from Baleen, New Mexico. Speaking of New Mexico, also the station owner, Richard Ferrasso. He resides in Oceanside, California these days. 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Over and out.

0: Hey, it's Richie Barron, Dr. Tequila, also known worldwide these days, thanks to Lady Luna from East Los Angeles, California, as the Lowrider Godfather. 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

Hey, you out there in Famous Hits radio listening land. Richie Barron here, Dr. Tequila, also known as the Lowrider Godfather, on my shows on Friday, Saturday, Sunday nights. Anyway, today I'm touting a good friend of mine, Pat Broderick. He's a famous artist from Florida. Comic books, videos, you name it, he's done it. Mainly known for Marvel Comics and DC Comics. And you will know the comics that he's done. Batman, Green Lantern, and Spider-Man. All the ones that I used to look at when I was younger. Anyway, he is hooked up with award-winning writer Mike Barron. And they have a new comic out, Supernatural Sagas About the Old West, called Bronze Star. Bronze Star Comics. The first volume is sold out, stunning the critics and collectors who've seen it. Great art and mystic storytelling. Now the stakes are up with new chilling monsters and haunted lawmen. I've seen the videos on it. It's great. Bronze Star Comics. Pat also happens to be the artist on my videos on YouTube of my Anunnaki tracks. Anunnaki came for gold, and Princess Balata, who is also known in ancient text as Ninma or Inanna. That song is at the end of this post today. The one I have up today is called Princess Balata, rolled by Saul Vigil on Famous Hits Live Radio. So for Bronze Star Comics and Richie Barron and the Anunnaki tracks, stay tuned.

0: Hey, all you people out there listening today or tonight, Japan, Australia, USA, wherever you may be, I've got a new song out there now. Saul has it up on the radio playing already. It's called Just Another Day in Your Life. It's on YouTube by Richie Barron. You can check it out there, or you can hear it on almost every show. Saul has it up now on Famous Hits Live. We'd like to put a couple tentacles out there and find out who's listening these days and get some opinions, especially on my new song, Just Another Day in Your Life. So Saul's email is Saul, SaulVigil, SaulVigil at hotmail.com, or Richie Barron, RichieBarron, 876 at gmail.com. 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Just Another Day in Your Life. 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Hey, Richie Barron, Dr. Tequila here on Famous Hits Live Radio. Listen, I got a fabulous new song, even if I do say so myself. I like it. People are digging it. And it's called Just Another Day in Your Life. And it's on YouTube. You go in and put Richie Barron, Just Another Day in Your Life. It'll come right up. Done by our programmer, Saul Vigil, here on Famous Hits Live Radio. So go check out the new song, Just Another Day in Your Life. And it'll play here on Famous Hits Live Radio, too. Thank you, people. Talk to you later.
1: It's Richie Barron, Dr. Tequila, with his latest song, Just Another Day in Your Life. This is a song for everybody out there in the world trying to live your dreams today. Featuring an all-star studio lineup, including Wayne De La Cruz on keyboards, Evan Palmerston on bass, Chris McGrew on drums, Chris Pimentel on guitar, Stuart Beats on the saxophone, plus Barry at Northern Light Studio in Santa Rosa, California. With the legendary Dr. Tequila singing his heart out, here's Just Another Day in Your Life by Richie Barron.

0: fabulous baby.
1: Hey, good afternoon, Richie Barron, a.k.a. Dr. Tequila. You know, I've got other a.k.a.s, too, I've picked up along the line in these many years of being in the music industry and radio. Got, the last year or so, became known as the Lowrider Godfather. Happened out of L.A. through a lady lowrider named Luna, who knows everybody on earth, apparently. All the lowriders in the world have heard of her. And she spread it around from all planet wide that I was the godfather, lowrider godfather. So there it is. And another AKA I picked up in the past 25 years is called the Baron of the Blues, which I don't mind. Once I got on Dan Aykroyd's a CBS House of Blues radio shows, then I became the Baron of the Blues, which it's all fine, it's all good, man. So today, listen, we're going to go off on the AKA known as the Baron of the Blues, called the Blues Power Hour by the Baron of the Blues, or backwards, whatever way you want to say it. So I'm going to make a couple of spots. I'll make a spot for every three or four songs in this blues lineup. So I've got a lot of blues tunes. I don't strictly go blues on any shows ever. I love the blues. B.B. King, Buddy Guy, on and on. I love them. I do maybe two blues shows a show because people like to get up and move around. The blues are great, but not for a whole show for me. So I'll tell you what songs are in each segment as we go here. Do a short segment for each one. So let's get on with it. In this first four tunes, I've got the first one that was on with Dan Aykroyd on House of Blues Radio was Rather Have the Green and the Blues, which I wrote back in the late 80s. And then I got an actual B.B. King cover I do called Sweet 16 from a show in Twainhart. Tahoe Boogie. I'm not actually sure which live show that one was cut on, but it's on here. Then I've got Rock Me Baby from the Black Oak Casino, done by my harp player, Billy Noteman. So let's roll on with this show. The first four songs in the Baron of the Blues Power Hour. Roll it, Saul Bigel, on Famous Hits Live Radio. Adios for a minute.
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0: Yeah.
1: Woo. Feeling open. Yeah, baby.
2: Hey, Richie Perrin back. We're rolling on the House of Blues Power Hour. Perrin of the Blues, House of Blues Power Hour. The next four tunes coming up for you. Hope you like that last bunch. First one is How Blue Can You Get? It's a B.B. King cover I did. Second one is one of my few political tracks that I've written. I love to do them, but I don't like to really make a lot of people peed off, as you understand that. This one's called Still Ahead of You, talking about the politicians and how I consider me the Baron of the Blues to mentally be ahead of a lot of them, thinking for the people and not for their pocketbooks. The next track is Born Under a Bad Sign. That's live at Harrah's Plaza Stage in Reno. Billy Noteman on harp. Speaking of Billy Noteman, he's in here too from the Harrah's Stage in Reno. This song he does on vocal and harp with Richie Barron and the Mission Mob. It's called Satisfaction, old Stones track. So let's roll on it. Saul Bingle, our illustrious programmer, Baleen, New Mexico. Roll it, Saul. Famous Hits Live Radio.

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0: pizza.
1: That you're bearing back with you. Dr. Tequila, a.k.a. here, as the Baron of the Blues, on our Baron of the Blues Power Hour show. 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Thanks, bro. This is the third group of songs on this blues show. First one is Down by the River. I have three or four versions of that in the studio and live. This is my favorite live one. We did it at Point Richmond with great interaction on guitars with Ian Lampson on guitar and myself. My bass player, David Scheip, R.I.P., bro. David Coolhoven, Frankie Sorcy. The next track is called Down to the End of the Line. I wrote that when I was living in Richmond, California, back when things weren't quite as good as they are now. You'll hear the story. Third track coming up, Got My Mojo Working. Famous old blues track. Billy Noteman on harp and vocal. It was at the Black Oak Casino in Sonora. The fourth one is another one I had on with Dan Aykroyd on CBS House of Blues Radio for a long time called Grandpa's Farm. I wrote that for my grandfather, and it had to include Billy Noteman's grandfather, who had a big farm, too, out in the California Delta. So there we go. The next four tracks with Saul. Roll it, brother. Famous Hits Live Radio coming up.
2: I had a drummer do a CD with me in 1990. Just passed away here a couple months ago. It's dedicated to our old buddy from Marin County, Buddy Miles.

Hey, good morning, Richie Barron, Dr. Tequila. I got a couple of AKAs that they have put on me. One of them is the Lowrider Godfather, which I have been dubbed by Lady Luna, a great lady lowrider from East Los Angeles, California. Secondly, when I had my tracks back on Dan Aykroyd's House of Blues radio shows, I was dubbed the Baron of the Blues. All good. So the next tunes in line here on this the last out tracks we have on this show, Gold Country Blues, which I wrote living in a little town of Placerville for a minute. It's between Sacramento and Lake Tahoe on Highway 50. Second track coming up is the Touring Bus Blues, read into what that's about, being on a touring bus, looking out the window, places you don't have time to stop and do things. The third track is I've Got News for You, a Ray Charles cover tune I did and do, with Stuart Veets on sax, Billy Noteman on the harp. We did that in San Rafael, California in 1995 or so. The last track I dedicate to B.B. King, the King of the Blues, is Why I Sing the Blues. That sums it all up for you here on Famous Hits Live Radio. The station owner, Richard Barrasso from Copperopolis, California. Illustrious programmer, Saul Biggle from Baleen, New Mexico. Over and out right now. New shows coming up constantly. Stay tuned. Famous Hits Live Radio.

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0: Special day because I've been digging this guy's new single and I went back and discovered a whole bunch of tracks that he's had out. And don't you love it when you discover somebody that you love the music but you didn't know they were there? It's like a brand new case of candy on your front door. The brand new single is Doom. It's out now along with the official music video, and he's on select tour dates with Skid Row and Buck Cherry right now. Kurt Dimer, welcome to the show, Kurt.
1: Oh, thank you, Steve, for having me. I appreciate you discovering me.
0: I got to say, when you find somebody new that fits into some great hard rock, some good old rock and roll that I love, then I want to have them on the show. So welcome. Now, I want to talk about your new single, Doom. I understand this is from an upcoming film that you wrote, too. I love the title, Hellbilly Hollow. So I want you to tell me the story behind the song and what this film's all about.
1: I was in Halloween in 2018, actually killed by Michael Myers, the reboot with, you know, the official one from back in the day with Jamie Lee Curtis. And while I was on that set, my brain, the creative brain, just starts spinning, and I'm like, I'm going to create my own horror franchise. And I had already talked in the past with Kevin Wayne, who actually co-stars in that movie alongside me as my brother Tickles. And he said, we're going to do Hellbilly Hollow like we've been talking about. So we created all these different creative kills and just these two twisted brothers. And it's a franchise. And we've already written Hellbilly Hollow 2 called The Hollow Gang. And it's going to take it to a whole new level. But Hellbilly Hollow is a passion project. We shot at actual Hellbilly Hollow in Alabama, in Benson, Alabama. Lived there for a month in a trailer on the set of this of a real horror attraction. So I think it'll really introduce, like the first Halloween did, people to the franchise. And then it's only going to get better and better as the, you know, the studios get behind it and whatnot, because, you know, that's a process in itself. On the final scene of that movie, it's literally, and it's not, no pun intended, it's explosive, and it needed a powerful song. And I wanted to write a song that, because I play a dark twist character in the movie, but I wanted to also write a song that would fit for that scene, but that would also kind of talk about the dark side of what we all as humans can go through in life if we become addicted to things, you know, such as heroin or cocaine or just anything. It can be such a dark pills for that matter. And it can really take you to a dark, dreadful part of your existence and create a sense of doom, if you will. So I thought that would be, you know, a way I could share a subtle message with the fans that way. And then it's also just a rockin' kick-ass song that when it comes in hard there at the end of that movie, and then it plays through the beginning of the credits and whatnot, it's just something where people will be like, whoa. And I love the good old rock and roll like you, and that's what I'm trying to do in my way, you know. Kind of like when AC/DC came out and Bon Scott, he had his unique voice, and that really gave me the courage that I could go out with my voice being unique and do it my way and rock people out, you know, the same way, just in my own style. So that's how Doom came about.

0: 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Steve Garland here with my guest, Kurt Dimer. The new single is called Doom, and there's a lot of other great singles he's had out over the last couple of years as he ramps up his career. You can listen to all of it by just going to his website, kurtdimer.com, D-E-I-M-E-R, or go to wherever you get your digital music and look for the new single called Doom. You had firsthand experience with drug addiction and anxiety. How did you deal with that? And how has your life changed since then, Kurt?
1: Well, when I was a teenager, you know, I would get really anxious. I was afraid to get up in front of class and speak. You get that fight or flight syndrome. So I self-medicated. I, you know, partied a lot, did drugs. I always feel better, you know, when I did that. But then I just didn't know it was exasperating the problem. And I got pretty heavily into that, you know, the white stuff till I was, you know, about 19. And I called my dad one day. I was at University of Illinois, not going to class, not doing anything. I was nervous as hell all the time. I'd have heart palpitations. And I'm just like, I got to get out of here, Dad, or I'm going to die. And I need to start over. And that's when I ended up back in Cincinnati and moved in with my grandma and went to the University of Cincinnati. And then I just started drinking more and had played around in a band until I was about 20. And I still had this nervous problem. But then I met my kid's mom and she kind of straightened me out. You know, she's kind of driven to keep me on the straight and narrow. And
0: yeah,
1: we kind of helped each other out at the time. We were too young to get married. And that's why we're not anymore. And we shouldn't have married each other. But we have three beautiful kids. And we're married 22 years, so she really helped get me straightened out. But during the beginning of our journey, I mean, there were days, like when I got into the real world after I graduated, like I'd be in meetings or going out trying to get a job, and I'd have to do things early in the morning because the later in the day it was, I would get so anxious to the point where sometimes I had to just stop driving the car. I'd get that all these triggers were all around me, and I finally figured out after going and talking to counselor or whatever, what do you call them? Psychologists or whatever. That never worked. Wasn't a fix. And I figured out on my own that my brain didn't make serotonin like normal humans do. And that's probably what your daughter has the same thing. Mm-hmm. So I did the research and everything on it. And I literally, probably after suffering my whole decade of my 20s, I went to the doctor and I said, I know exactly what's wrong with me. I want you to give me this Zoloft and ramp me up on it so my brain, you know, makes serotonin. It's a very, no side effects or anything. It's just a serotonin uptake inhibitor. And it puts serotonin into your brain and it changed my whole life. And now I can get in front of thousands of people on a stage. I can go crazy. I can act in front of cameras. I can do everything I always wanted to do, but that anxiety kept me from doing that and limited me in the past. And once I got on that, that's when I was able to start my own oil companies. I used to be afraid on a sales call, I get nervous, you know, but I could sell. It just made me nervous. So once I figured that out, my whole life changed and here I am today. And like been a normal human being, I feel like ever since. If you haven't been through that, it's a terrifying thing.
0: Yeah. I think this plays into your message about spreading positivity, because that's kind of an unusual mission for a typical hard rocker to talk about hope and positivity, like your single from last year called Hero, which I also discovered this past week, which is very cool. So is that what's behind this decision, or you tell me?
1: Good question, because I think it's in my genes too. My dad was always one who told me to take the high road on everything and treat other people with kindness. My grandpa was a motivational speaker who would go around and speak to companies back in the 50s, you know, and 60s all over the country. Him and my grandma would drive around and he'd give speeches on motivation and positivity. And I read Norman Vincent Peale books and all these books while I was going through my anxiety, which taught me a lot about how to treat people. And I read a book by Napoleon Hill called Think and Grow Rich. And
0: oh, yeah. I know it well. I read it when I was 18 and it changed my life.
1: Yes, I took the notes out of it, and that's how I was able to start my own companies, and all the things that I've done was all on that book. And the more you give, the more you get in life, and I've lived by those words. So I will help anybody, anywhere, anytime, because I know it's going to come back to me because I'm being kind, and I can make a difference. And I'm not talking about, like, I refuse to give money to, like, these big companies that just you know, have staffs that drain your donations before they even get to the person. But I'm the kind of guy, I'll go out to a restaurant, and if I'm getting good service, then I can, you know, the young lady or man, I can tell they're, you know, maybe going through a struggle, or my gut tells me. I mean, I might leave a $500 tip, and it changes their life, and you should just see their look on their face. I think you give, the more you give directly to help people, the more of a difference it makes in the world. And so that's how I choose to do it. And I feel like in my music, I'm getting all this stuff out of my brain that I suppressed and kept in there while I was going through my struggles and building my other companies and raising my kids. I suppressed my creativity, and it's like therapy for me to get all this out of my brain now, what I've learned and what I've been through, and to just try to be that rock for people that they can look at and go, okay, we love his rock music and his message, and he's someone we can look up to as someone who's not afraid of the world the way it is and all the problems that we have, and have that escape and, you know, take something away from his show every night. So that's what I try to accomplish. So I told my grandma before she died, I was on tour and I couldn't go see her because the government said we couldn't visit our relatives, and she was 106, and she finally just said fuck it and died at 106 because nobody could visit her. That week before she died, I said, I'm doing what grandpa did. I'm out on tour and I'm motivational speaking, if you will, but I'm doing it with rock and roll. And she was so happy and loved my music and all that. But yeah, it's just, I'm not afraid of the world, and I want to help people. Get on my back. Let's go. Let's grow. Let's be a family and rock out.

0: 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Steve Garland here. That song is called Hero from my guest, Kurt Dimer, whose new single is out right now called Doom. Let's talk about musical influences. Who are the bands that you listened to growing up?
1: Well, AC/DC, Van Halen, Cheap Trick, Rush, Jethro Tull. I've seen Judas Priest like 10 times in my life. And then in the 80s, I went more into alternative and started adding that to what I liked. And I discovered a band from Australia called the Hoodoo Gurus. Have you ever heard of them?
0: No, I haven't.
1: Yeah, check out the Hoodoo Gurus. And that became my favorite band in the 80s. And you can kind of see my stylings kind of come from him. He had a unique voice as well. I just liked all that kind of stuff. The Smiths,
0: yep.
1: Psychedelic Furs, you know, he's got a unique voice. I saw Ozzy and Randy before Randy passed away.
0: Yep.
1: And just going to those shows, it was like, if I could do this someday, I want to do it, and I want to do it right. But remember, at that time, I was also a nervous guy. So I was like, there's no way in hell I'd get up on stage like that. So it was a catch-22, but it's always a dream.
0: We also have a friend in common, and that is the one and only Brian Wheat of Tesla. Now, I understand he discovered you. How did that happen?
1: Well, we were out with Tesla, I believe it was September of last year. We did a run down in Texas, and we were started in Dallas at the House of Blues, which we're going to be at next Thursday with Buck Cherry and Skid Row. But we were down in Texas, started at the House of Blues. I think we went to the Houston House of Blues, and then we went out to Midland. And he came up to me while I'm sitting outside in my little chair having a smoke, and I'm just sitting there, and I hadn't talked to him the whole tour. And he goes, "Man, Kurt Brian Wheat wanted to introduce me to him, or introduce himself to me, and said, I really dig your music." And specifically, he brought up Hero, and he goes, "I really like your vibe. It sounds a lot like my other project, Soul Motor." He shared some Soul Motor songs, and just we just hit it off and didn't really think anything about him managing me. He just was digging my music and wanted to see if I wanted to write with me and stuff like that. And about a month or two later, towards the end of the year, I wasn't really happy with what my management was doing that I had at the time. There's kind of just, I don't know, just really nothing was happening the way I wanted it. And, you got to make changes. You got to be able to pivot. And I called Brian. And I just said, what do you think if I wanted you to manage me? Because you built this thing from your garage when you were a teenager to where you guys are now. And I know the business and who's in and who's out and who's going to treat me right and not take advantage of me. And thought about it for a little while, and he took me on, and here we are today.
0: Wow.
1: He's been very instrumental in getting, we've elevated our game so much under him. I've even toured for 2 years yet. It'll be 2 years September. So, and I got Dean Robson along with him, he co-manages Tesla with him.
0: So you are set. You've got this new music coming out. You've got some great tracks under your belt, including, I do want to ask you real quickly about Have a Cigar, because I'm a Pink Floyd fan, and I know that you recorded that one in a very special studio. Would you tell me a little bit about that?
1: Yeah, I'll tell you how it happened in a nutshell. Okay, I'll give you the short version. I had done this demo under the alias Bald Man, and that's how I originally started. And then I wrote all the... I met this gentleman, Ben Trexel, out of Birmingham, Alabama, who was, a songwriter. And I was down there shooting movies and stuff. And one day, Ben and I met at the studio, and he had three songs, and his voice is kind of playing like a wedding singer. And I just said, "Let me try my voice. I haven't sung, in like 30 years, but let me show you what I can do." And we did these three songs. One of them will come out on my debut album, next full-length album next year, called Southbound. And we met, and then he said, he kept going, "Kurt, I think we can do a really cool version of Have a Cigar." So we did our little version, and I was just like, "Nah, it falls flat with me, man. I'm just not digging it." So in the meantime, I had taken this demo out to California, got a little studio. I figure I need to start getting in the scene a little, figure out what this is all about. And the guy that was kind of managing me at the time said, "We need to take this demo and get it mixed by somebody out here." And one of the names was Chris Lord-Alge. And I said, and we didn't think we'd get Chris Lord-Alge to do it, but COVID had just hit. And Chris said, "Yeah, I'll do it. You kind of dig the vibe." And Ted Jensen, who masters my stuff, he had already dug the vibe on the Bald Man thing when he mastered the original Bald Man stuff. Chris agreed to do it. And while he was mixing these originals that I had, he said, "That Have a Cigar you and Ben have on out there, let me show you what I can do with this and how this can sound. And let's start there and then see if you like what I do." So So that summer of 2020, he was working on that version while I was doing other stuff out in L.A. And he put this guitar solo on there and all that stuff. And I was blown away. Like, I got chills. And the way he had me sing it and just be myself, because, you know, I hadn't sung in 30 years. And it was Phil X playing guitar. And about a month later, we go shoot the music video that's out on YouTube. And it's me and Phil X and Brian Tichy and Steve Perlazzo. We shoot this music video for it, and it just blew me away. And we have not done one show without playing Have a Cigar. So it went from a song I didn't want to do to a song Chris Lord-Alge wanted to prove what he could do for me and how he could work with me, to him taking me under his wing. And basically, I've learned the music business in Mix LA since that summer of 2020. Because I'm there all the time. Chris and I are going out to dinner all the time. We go on trips together. It's like we've become great friends, but we have also created what you'll hear on this debut album next year, is all the stuff Chris and I and Phil X created over the last 3 years. And then there's some tunes on there too that will be with Brian, you know, that he produced on, and then Sammy Bowler, my new guitar player. So.
0: Wow. Well, there's a lot to look forward to. And that kind of leads into my last question for you. And that is, what's up next for you? You are currently on tour with Skid Row and Buck Cherry on select dates. You got your new single out. You've got the second movie script written. It's like your whole career is just starting all over again.
1: Oh, yeah. It's been a lot of hard work. I have one thing I think everybody'd like to know. I just wrote a song called Scared to Death. Everybody tells me it sounds like Ozzy, Alice Cooper, all that kind of stuff. But I wrote it for a film that I'm in, that I star in. I play a character called the Grog, called Scared to Death. And we just shot it in March out in California with Lynn Shea from Insidious and Something About Mary and Kingpin and all that.
0: Wow.
1: And Bill Moseley from The Devil's Rejects and House of a Thousand Corpses. So I star right alongside Bill Moseley and Lynn Shea. And I just saw a final, we're about done with the post on it. And I saw a screening yesterday with Lynn Shea out in California, and just flew back on the red eye back to Michigan. I got to get down to Cincinnati to head out on tour. So I've got the movie Scared to Death coming soon, along with Hellbilly Hollow. And like you said, Buck Cherry and Skid Row all of September. Then we're going out with Mushroom Head the whole month of October and select cities all over the Midwest and South. And then we're going to finish the LP in November, December, the double album. We're going to bring it back the way you used to open up the album, you know, and look inside.
0: Oh,
1: and
0: all
1: the goodies and the cool art, and just really kind of give the last history over the last 3 years of how we've just come from nothing, where everybody, oh, you can't be a rock band, you can't make it. I mean, people have told me that my whole life, and I just shove it up their ass. But that motivates me. So
0: just watch me, right?
1: Just watch me. Tell me I can't do it. Keep doing it. Keep doing it, and that's what motivates me. And here we are today on doing an interview. So that's a lot of the stuff coming up this year. We're probably going to do our first headlining tour around the U.S., go back to cities we've been in several times starting in January. So the most updated plans.
0: I love it. Hey, Kurt, I want to thank you for coming on the show. The brand new single is called Doom. It's out right now along with the official music video. And I highly recommend you do what I did and you go search up. You've got a huge fan base already, but we have a worldwide audience. And if you haven't heard of Kurt Dimer yet, just Google him and check out all the great material, including this new single. I wish you the best of luck with the single and the tour. And I will be looking for the album, the double album, and the movies and all that. I hope we speak again soon, Kurt.
1: Oh, I'd love to be on anytime, Steve, and I appreciate you having me and taking my music to your fans out there. I really do appreciate the support.
0: My pleasure.
1: Thank you so much for having me, man.
0: And that's going to be a wrap for this edition of the Hot Rock Podcast. 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It's Kurt Dimer, DIEMER.com. 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It's up to you. But the new single, Doom, is rocking. And so are a lot of his other tracks that you can learn about along with tour dates off of his website. 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

0: I know a lot of you guys right now are looking up here going, wow, these comedians are getting bigger and bigger. Whatever the case, you guys, I am the alternative Iglesias. I'm not Julio. I'm not Enrique. I'm Gabriel Iglesias. I'm the fluffy one. I say fluffy because that is the politically correct term. For those of you that don't know, there are 5 levels of fatness, and fluffy is one of the levels. That's right. There's big, healthy, husky, fluffy, and damn! I'm still number 4. People go, how do you know when you're number 5? Because people will tell you. You know, you try to get an elevator that's crowded and people stop you and go, mm-mm. Damn! If you go to Disneyland and little kids want to ride you.
1: I want to get on that one. Damn!
0: Seriously though, Iglesias, it's been a curse since I was a kid, you guys. And ladies, if that's what you want out of a man, is the sexy guy, go for it. But I'm gonna warn you, in the long run, the pretty guy, he's gonna lie to you, cheat on you, and break your heart. That's why you need to start giving fluffy guys a chance. Seriously, because the worst thing we're gonna do is have dinner without you. Do you want sexy or faithful? I don't know. Oh my God, I gotta be careful, I know. It's kinda steep. If I fall, show's over. That would suck. There'd be people outside waiting. Of course, then you're live where authorities believe Fluffy lost control. 6 people were seriously injured, 4 were rushed to the hospital. Authorities had this to say. Damn! They'd interview people. Ma'am, what happened?
1: It got dark!
0: Sir, what did you see? I know I mess around with the voices and stuff. People ask me, do you do that? You know, is that you or is that a special microphone? No, it's me. I'm a lot of fun, especially to my girlfriend, because man, when we role play, I take it to the next level. Oh yeah, man. Our favorite game to role play is White House, the 92 edition. I come home at 4 o'clock in the morning, right? She's like, who is it? I'm like, you know who it is. She's like, Señor, I don't speak English. Yeah. Oh, yeah. So we got driven over here to the theater by somebody who's here from Montreal, and it's kind of weird because they got lost, and I thought that was kind of strange. You know, set the GPS or something. Because I got one back home, and I use it for everything because I love the voice that it has. It's not like the old generic ones that go,
2: in 3/4 tenths of a mile, right turn.
0: The one I have now sounds like a hot girl. No lie, I know where I'm going, but I still program her just to hear, you know,
3: in 3/4 tenths of a mile, left turn.
0: Yeah! Oh yeah, man, I wish she would do more. Like if you were to do what she tells you to do, I wish she would verbally reward you. Like if she says make a left turn and you make the left turn, I wish she would go,
3: uh-huh.
0: Yeah. Yeah.
3: Right turn.
0: Oh yeah. Yeah. Oh. And I know I do the girl voice, you guys. It freaks people out sometimes. That's my favorite voice. I love to do that at drive-thrus. Oh, it's the best, you know. I'll pull up at 2 a.m.
2: Welcome to McDonald's, how can I help you?
0: And I'll go, oh my God.
1: With a larger fries and a shake.
2: Oh, so sorry, not 2 larger fries and a shake.
1: Oh my God, yes.
0: And I pull up to the window. They're not expecting Pikachu. Man, I pull up. The best is when the guy starts to look for the girl. Oh, that's priceless. I think he ate her, man. I just want to have a good time, that's all. And my brother, I love him. I have one brother, but he's giving me a hard time. He's got these 2 kids living next door, obviously with their parents and stuff, but they're always messing with him. they're riding their bicycles in the street and going off the ramp and using his front lawn as the cushion. And he's telling me the story. These kids are messing me up. They're breaking my sprinkler heads and everything. I go, have you talked to them? They don't listen. So I tell him, I says, let me take care of your problem. He goes, go for it. Let's see what you got. 3 days later, I get a phone call. I don't know how you did it, but these kids will not come nowhere near the house. The parents came over and they gave me $300 to fix the lawn and pay for the sprinklers. What did you say? I go, I didn't say anything. What'd you do? I can't tell you. 3 days later, we go out for karaoke and I got so drunk, you guys. I was like, woo! What's new, pussycat? Oh, I was gone. Gone. My brother goes, you're drunk, huh? I go, yeah, I'm drunk. How did you keep the kids away from my house?
2: Okay, it's what I did. I passed up flyers to your neighbors that said that you were a registered sex offender.
0: That's why I can't handle alcohol, you guys. This whole week, I'm not drinking at all, because if I get drunk, I don't want that story. I can't handle going international. Shoot, being in America is hard enough. I got thrown out of a Scottish bar, and I was performing there. But they were giving me free alcohol all night, right? And I started getting loud. Woo! Bartender goes, hey, buddy, are you okay? You having a good time? I was so drunk, I did this.
2: I'm having a great day.
0: People around me, oh, my God, are you Scottish? I was like, hey! What part of Scotland are you from?
2: Downtown.
0: Are you here by yourself?
2: Oh, no, I'm not here by myself.
0: Donkey! I love you guys. Thank you very much. 2, 3, 4, 5.

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0: Hello, everybody. This is Saul Vigil. I'm your executive producer here at Famous Hits Live Internet Radio. On the phone with me today, it's singer, songwriter, author, activist, all-around original good dude from Sebastopol, California. It's Buzzy Barton. Hey, Buzzy, how are you, my friend?
1: Hey, greetings, my friend. How you doing? A little rain-soaked, but I'm doing extremely well. Things are good.
0: Okay, excellent. Now, we're going to go through a couple questions. I know you have a new single. It's called Are You Satisfied? I want to talk about that in a little bit, but I want to get to some other stuff first.
1: Yeah.
0: Now, you just had a recent appearance on the TV show Creature Features, which is carried on over,
1: right?
0: On over 50 television stations across the U.S., seen worldwide on platforms like YouTube, Vimeo, Roku, Fire TV, Apple TV. Now, you appeared with Vincent Tangela. That's her name, right? That's how you say it?
1: Yeah, Tangela, right.
0: Yeah, she was wild. And Livingston as well, he was there. Now, you have over 80,000 views so far. How does that make you feel, Buzzy?
1: You know, it's pretty crazy. For a few days, I was 1,000 hits, like every couple hours. It was nuts. You know, I'm overwhelmed by all of it. I'm overwhelmed by being on your show. I'm overwhelmed by the book and the movie and what's going on and stuff. So, you know, the thing that I try to tell everybody is, if you dare to dream, dreams do come true if you just try to dream and have a little hope. And so, to answer your question, I'm blown away. Makes me smile all the time.
0: Oh, I'd love to see that. Now, let's get into the new single. Now, you sent me an early demo version, but I was sworn to secrecy. I couldn't play it. I could only listen to it. I respect you. I respect your creativity. Now, finally, you gave me the okay to play it for the world, and we are going to do it. Now, why don't we start at the beginning? How long did it take you to write this song, and what's it about?
1: Okay, it took me about one day to write the song. And what it's about is, I was in a band with this gentleman, and his wife and him were not getting along. And we've been on the road for about 6 weeks, and we got home a day early. And when we got home, she wasn't there.
0: Oh, no.
1: And then she came home the next day. And obviously, they had a lot of words, a lot of things were said, and unfortunately, they had a little kid involved too. So, from watching from the sidelines, I was heartbroken for him, because they're just and like I said, you know, there was so many bad words in passing, and there's nothing more you can do. And so, so the song came about through that story. And then I have to tell you how we've been recording this, because I got a couple of buddies in other states. And so I do all the recording here in Sonoma County at a place called Zone Recording. And then he flies those tracks to my buddy in Colorado, Dave. And then what happens there is, he does the bass, drums, and guitar. Then he flies those tracks to Michigan to my buddy Greg. And then he adds all the keyboard parts. And then that goes over to Boston with my buddy Ted. And he lays all the harmonies on. And then, so there's like five guys involved at this point, and nobody's met each other, which is crazy. So we're going to eventually form a band and show the world these songs live. But at this very second, it's all done in a studio with guys that haven't even met.
0: Wow. This is like crazy? A puzzle that is like all torn apart, but you're piecing it together. That's what it sounds like to me.
1: It is. Exactly right. It's exactly what it is. And it's crazy to hear the end result. And we're all excited to hear this, because you know, we all put our parts in, and then we're all painting this painting or cooking this meal. And at the end, you just go, oh my God, this is the best I can imagine.
0: I want you to give me some names. Tell me who's involved with the song.
1: Okay, so it'd be Dave Nellen. It does all the bass, drums, guitar, and produces it. He lives in Colorado. And then my buddy Greg Poltrock does all the keyboard parts. My buddy Ted Williams out of Boston, and actually Greg lives in Grand Rapids, Michigan, and then Ted Williams is out of Boston, Massachusetts, and he does all the harmony parts. He lays all the harmonies down. And then I do the guitar and the vocals, and then Dave also mixes and masters them at his studio, and voila, we got these songs. I mean, kicking out. We just did five songs that you've been hearing. This is the fifth song. So now we're going to set back up and do three more songs. So,
0: Wow. This is incredible.
1: Yeah.
0: Now, I could tell when I first heard the demo and I first heard the guitar, I went, that's going to be Buzzy. I knew it. I knew it off the top. Not even. I could take it out in a blindfold test. I knew it was you. I could tell that was you. Sounds incredible. Now the new song. Are you satisfied? Right.
1: Right. Are you satisfied?
0: Now tell me, you have an upcoming gig coming up. I want you to plug it for me. Tell me where you're going to be. Where can people go to see you?
1: Well, you know, right now we're just doing these songs, so there's no dates at this very second. I'm sure that's going to change here pretty quick, but I'm just holed up in the studio of songwriting. That's the main thing right now.
0: Oh, so you're focused.
1: I got my eye on the ball right now. I'm just trying to write as much songs as I can, because the end result will be, once the movie drops, I'm going to go in the studio and re-record 8 of these songs so that we can actually have ready for, you know, for like a CD that we can actually have online for sale and stuff.
0: When the movie comes out, I want to talk to you again, get you on the phone again,
1: then
0: we can rehash and re-interview and get it on the air. So can you do that for me?
1: Absolutely. No, I'm looking forward to talking about the movie, and, you know, maybe we can see the movie together. That'd be fun.
0: Yeah, definitely. Absolutely. Now, I want you to introduce the new song and tell me what station is going to play it right now.
1: Oh, I can tell you right now, man. It's called Are You Satisfied? And you are listening to Famous Hits Live.

0: Hi, this is Saul Vigil, your executive producer here at Famous Hits Live. On the phone with me, one of the finest Bay Area guitar players around, in my opinion, Greg from the band Big Skinny. Now, Greg, please introduce yourself and tell me where your amazing band is based out of.
1: Hi, this is Greg from Half Moon Bay, California, Greg Schmitz, and thanks for that introduction.
0: Now, what year did your band form?
1: Well, let's see. Back in high school, which I would have had 86, let's say, me and Dan, singer now. And we good?
0: Yeah, we're good. Let's go.
1: Okay. He's the singer, and we started a band. We were called Redline and Abraxas and a few other names. And then probably by 1996, we became Big Skinny. And ever since then, you know, that's been the same lineup for the most part.
0: Now, because you guys have been together so long, is it a family or is it just like a working relationship with you guys?
1: Well, we're pretty much like a family because we've been together for so long. So, yeah, family, I guess you could say.
0: Okay, now we started playing Big Skinny with just one song, Let It Rain, and it took off. Then we moved into a triple shot, and now we roll extended blocks once a week. Now, your band gets ratings from around the world, not just here in the USA, but countries like Germany, the United Kingdom, France, Mexico. They all tune in, Greg. Now, my question to you is, how does this make you feel to connect with an international audience? And, you know, what's going through your head?
1: Well, it's pretty amazing, actually. Find it kind of surreal because, you know, we created something there in our studio, you know, not too long ago, but now it's being heard all over the world. Basically, it's awesome. It's a great feeling.
0: So you get kind of a high from it. When I send you the numbers, send you the ratings, and I say, listen, these are the countries that are into your stuff, that tune in just for you. You get kind of a high from that, right?
1: Oh, yeah, definitely. Sometimes I kind of have to relook at the numbers and go, wow, you know, I can't believe it sometimes.
0: Yeah.
1: But it's amazing. It's a great feeling.
0: Okay, wonderful. Now, at what age did you start playing guitar, and did you know right away that it was for you?
1: I probably started when I was 6 or 7, and yes, I knew it was for me. I used to watch my uncle play. He's about 10 years older than me, so I'd sit there.
0: So that was an influence for you then early on?
1: Yes. And he was like into the Allman Brothers and Leonard Skinner and all that stuff, and that's kind of where I got.
0: So you were kind of shaped by that by being a young child, right?
1: Yes, definitely.
0: Okay. Now, when you sit down with the band and you write a song, what's the process? How long does it take you from start to finish? Just take me through it.
1: Well, usually I'll come up with the riff on the guitar and then we'll, you know, play with it. You know, Dan, the singer, he's a drummer also. And we have Matt, our bass player. We'll play around with it and then we'll tweak it a little bit. And then Matt will come up with the part or Dan will come up with the part. And then Dan usually comes up with the song ideas. He's the singer. And we come up, you know, he'll ask us questions, you know, what do you think we should do here? Or, you know, well, kind of like personal experiences we throw in there.
0: Yeah.
1: And
0: So it starts with a riff, is what you're telling me, right?
1: Yes.
0: And that comes from you?
1: Basically, yes.
0: Okay. Now, before you hit the stage and you throw a gig, do you got any pre-show rituals? Are you mellow? Are you quiet? Are you full of energy, ready to take on the world? I mean, what do you feel like?
1: Well, actually, I'm pretty mellow and quiet, but inside, you know, I'm holding back. So when
0: are you going to save that for the audience? Is that what you're doing?
1: I'm sorry?
0: Are you going to save that for the audience?
1: Yes, basically. I'll sit there and I'll strum the guitar, you know, with the no sound on, and I'll play a few scales, and then, you know, we'll get a huddle together, you know, we'll, you know, psych each other out, you know, come on, let's do this. And back in the day, we used to take a shot, but we don't do that anymore. But
0: Oh, right, right, right. Yeah, that's in the past, man. That's in the past.
1: Yeah, that's in the past. But no, we focus on our music now, so. Yeah.
0: Well, that's more important, you know?
1: Yeah.
0: That's what the bottom line is. It's all about the music.
1: Yes, exactly.
0: Now, what do you do outside of music? Do you have any non-music hobbies?
1: Yeah, I like to fish. I like nature, you know.
0: You like to be outdoors?
1: Yeah, outdoors, yeah.
0: Okay, do you get inspired outdoors, you know, and you start thinking, you know, I could probably write a song just by being outdoors. Does that ever happen to you?
1: Absolutely, yeah. I do that all the time. Yeah, most of my songs come from being outdoors.
0: Being outdoors in nature.
1: Yes, yes.
0: Okay, now which famous musician would you like to collaborate with in the future? Sky's the limit, and tell me why.
1: Well, I'd have to say probably Carlos Santana, because he just has that certain soulfulness about his playing, and he's played with everybody that you can imagine, and
0: yep.
1: It still sounds like Carlos. He just has that something about him that I've always loved.
0: Now, what I've been told about Carlos is they say he's a very old soul, if that makes any sense, that he's a very wise man. And then when he sits down, you know, he never got into dope or alcohol or anything like that, but the music is what stands out for him.
1: Right.
0: You know, so Santana, you think you could collaborate with him to either write a song or have him produce a song that's already written? Because he does both.
1: Yes, I would love to. Actually, I'd love to be in there and just kind of learn from them. Yeah, you know,
0: like a mentorship.
1: Thing. Like a mentor. Yeah, exactly. I have a lot of respect for him as a musician, as a person.
0: Oh yeah. He does a lot of charity work on his own, and he doesn't have to do that, but he does.
1: Yeah, I know.
0: So that makes it cool, and that makes him heady. Now, your song here on Famous Hits Live, the big hit, is called Let It Rain. I need to know the backstory, and, you know, what's the song about? Can you give me an update on that?
1: Yeah, that's a good one. I was in Mexico when I was 21, Mazatlan, Mexico. I was staying with a family, you know, a friend and his family, and it was New Year's Eve, and to make a long story short, we were going to have a big celebration that night, but somebody in the neighborhood had passed away. And so everybody in the neighborhood decided not to celebrate. So I was kind of bummed out about that. So I went upstairs and I was laying there on this bed and the doors were open and it was raining. And I kept hearing
0: Is that with the famous picture that you sent me? You on the bed with the guitar?
1: Exactly.
0: That's when it happens.
1: Yeah. So I was sitting there and I was mimicking the sound of the rain hitting. There was like a metal rail out there on the balcony.
0: Again with the nature.
1: Yes, again with the nature. There you go. And then I originally was going to do it as a kind of like an intro to a song. And then when I came back, I showed the guys and they said, no, wait, we got to make a song out of that. Then he said, Dan said, what were you thinking, you know, when you were there? Well, I kind of told them my thoughts and whatever. And I said, you know, if it's going to rain, damn it, or something like that. I said, let it rain.
0: Yep.
1: Then he started running with that and he started singing, you know, the hook, whatever you want to call it.
0: Yep.
1: And
0: the
1: then
0: hook.
1: It's got a
0: chore hook.
1: And
0: our listeners love it.
1: Right. And then to finish it up, Matt, the bass player, he was asking me, you know, basically, you know, what were you thinking? What was going through your head? And so I was saying it, and Dan, the singer, he pretty much put it down on paper or into vocals, was what you hear. Kind of a abstract way of putting it, I guess, but that's kind of how I was feeling at the time. I didn't think
0: so you really had to open up part of your soul to get that out, right?
1: Yes, yes.
0: I mean, you had to.
1: Right.
0: You couldn't keep that inside any longer. There was no way that would be healthy for you.
1: Right. Yeah. I mean, it was like it just came out like it was a natural thing, I guess. I don't know where it came from. I don't know how I did it, but basically that was it.
0: Now, of course, finally,
1: it
0: doesn't happen all the time like that. That was that one-shot deal. I'm glad it did, because that's
1: right.
0: The song that you introduced me to, and that's
1: right.
0: The song that we play. But we play your other songs, too.
1: Right.
0: You know, I personally like that Slurpee song. That's one of my favorites, just because I think it's funny.
1: Yeah, actually, you know, we write about humorous stuff, and then sometimes, you know, we try to keep it upbeat, you know, nothing negative.
0: Yeah. Now, finally, what I want you to do is mention each band member and tell me what instruments they play. Let's do that.
1: Okay. Well, me, I'm Greg. I play the guitar. Then there's Matt Edwards. He plays bass. And then there's Dan. He was the drummer, but he sings and drums. But then a lot of times we'll have a session drummer come in and play with us when we're playing live. So basically,
0: So he can sing.
1: Yeah, exactly.
0: Okay.
1: He could do them both at the same time, but it takes away. It's better if he does one or the other, because it kind of holds him back.
0: Yeah, and you don't want that.
1: Yeah, he's good at both, but he's better when he just does one at a time.
0: Okay, so that's the band, right?
1: Yes.
0: Now, we do need to mention your faithful listener. Can we do that now?
1: Yes, of course.
0: Okay, her name is Carolyn. She is from Germany, and she has been a fan since we first started playing Big Skinny on Famous Six Live. I need you to say hi to her for me.
1: Hey, Carol. Thanks for listening. We appreciate it. You don't know what that means. Can't believe the song's taken a life on its own. And thanks for listening.
0: That's her song. When she sends me an email, she always says, that's my song. You know, they wrote that for me. He's singing about me. It's my song. So I think it's cool that she has passion for Big Skinny. Because,
1: yeah,
0: you know, we do hear things. That's why we have passion for Big Skinny. So that's important.
1: Yeah.
0: So
1: great.
0: So now I want to wrap things up. I want to let you go, but I need you to introduce Let It Rain on Famous Hits Live. Can you do it for me? Because I'm kind of lazy. I want you to do it for me.
1: Yeah, no problem. Hey, this is Greg Schmitz with the band Big Skinny, and here's our song, Let It Rain.
0: On what station, buddy?
1: Oh, on Famous Hits Live. Sorry, I'm lagging.

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What's up, Internet? This is the Bay Legend, Oakland's finest, MC Sergio. And when I'm streaming, you already know who I'm plugged into and tuned in with. When I'm streaming, I do it with none other than Famous Hits Live.

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1: Raider Nation, baby, coming to Oakland, California, opening day. 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
2: 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Hey, Steve Garland here from the Hot Rock Podcast and that 80s channel. I'm so excited. The next few shows, we're going to concentrate exclusively on 80s artists. I'm an 80s guy. I run that 80s channel. So why not? We've got 10 big acts that are going to be touring this summer, all in one show called the Lost 80s Rewind Fest. And the artists have volunteered to come on the show. So we're going to start tonight with the Vapors and two other great 80s acts. So hold on. We're going to take you in the DeLorean and go back to the 80s right now on the Hot Rock Podcast. Steve Garland here, back with another rock star from the Lost 80s Tour, which we are welcoming to the venue at Thunder Valley on August 31st here in Lincoln, California. And they'll be touring all over. Steve Smith from The Vapors. Steve, thanks for joining us today.
3: Thanks for having me on.
2: It's going to be exciting to see you guys back together. The first question I have is, after the first couple of albums, you guys broke up for over 30 years. What brought the band back together?
3: What happened was Dave the singer, was he was working as a lawyer for the Musicians Union, and they offered him early retirement about 10 years ago. And his wife said to him, well, I don't want you just sitting around the house doing nothing. You'd better get the band back together again. And so he said, well, that seems like a pretty good idea. Let's see if anyone wants to do it. And Dave messaged all of us and said, come and have a meeting and have a chat. And myself and Ed, the original guitarist, went along and had a chat. We decided to give it a go.
2: I need to go back because the fans always want to know, and I'm sure you've never been asked stories about turning Japanese before. So is the misconception, or is it the right conception, that the song was about masturbation?
3: It's actually a complete misconception. And what started that misconception off was the very first time we came to America. And I think it was either the first or the second interview that we did. The interviewer said, so, guys, turning Japanese, that's English slang for masturbation, right? And I remember looking at him and going, no. I went, I can honestly say I have never, ever, ever heard that before. And that was true. I'd never heard that before. It wasn't an English phrase for masturbation at all. It was about feeling yourself changing into a different kind of culture and just changing, mentally and physically changing.
2: Do you think it helped propel the success of the song, The Misunderstanding?
3: Do you know what? I've got no idea whether that would put people off or make people think it was better. I've got no idea, to be honest. We just tried to ride the wave, really, just tried to surf the wave, and we followed that song around the world for about a year, and we just tried to have as much fun with it as we could.

0: songs, the lyric is, I think, "You're my porcupine, always been my Valentine, you're my wasp in a jar." And it just really jumped out at us as a possible album title. Well, for me personally, straight away, really. I thought, what a great album title that is. What a picture that conjures up.
1: And it does conjure up a great picture, and it's unusual. There's so many boring album titles where it's self-titled or the artist's name, and it's very narcissistic. And you guys always take a different tact with that. And
0: Yeah.
1: I love that. Now, when the tour hits here in the U.S., it's going to start July 31st, and then I'll be out there with that 80s channel when you hit the venue at Thunder Valley in Lincoln, California, which is kind of in the Sacramento capital of California area. What can the fans expect when the Vapors hit the stage?
0: They can expect plenty of punky energy and a lot of melodic fun.
1: That's awesome. I'm looking forward to it. Gotta ask, since you're having a beverage there, is that a scotch?
0: No, it's just a glass of wine.
1: Well, we'll keep it up to the imagination of the listener. How about that? They'll still think
0: Yeah.
1: you're having the wild 80s lives. Where does the inspiration come after all these years for a new album like that?
0: You know, the same way it always comes. It's just life, what goes on around you. It just inspires you, annoys you, vexes you, but you know, you just put all of that into your music, really.
1: This was crowdfunded. How did that come about?
0: We thought we had a good bunch of songs, and we thought, well, it's not, we could just record it ourselves really cheaply and just put it out. But I had the idea that we might do, we had such a good bunch of songs, we could actually do quite well. So I thought it'd be good to get a bit of a budget for promotion. So we put a budget together for what we thought we needed for recording and promotion. And we hit that so quickly that we actually extended it to a larger target. And so we were able to get promotion for press and radio in the US and also in the UK.
1: The songs that are on the new album, what are the ones that really, my daughter's dating a British boy from Manchester, so now I'm learning the phrases. I guess you'd say you're
0: Yeah, you could be well chuffed.
1: chuffed. Which ones are really turning you on, the singles that you think should really get some attention?
0: Well, I really love the song Hit the Ground Running because it does exactly what it says. You know, it's really fast, it's really punky. It's going right back to our roots. I really enjoy playing that song live as well. Also, all the singles that we put out, I think Human Race, I like that one, because that's about the band, basically. And the new one, Forever and Ever.

0: That's a brand new song from The Vapors called Forever and Ever from their new album, Wasp in a Jar. I'm Steve Garland. 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Got a question for you about gear. As a bass player, I have to ask, what are you playing and what's your gear look like?
1: It's still a Rickenbacker.
0: Nice.
1: So I think I have a particular kind of sound, and I used one for the first two albums. So when we started playing again, I didn't have one when we started playing again, but I thought, yeah, if I want to get the sound authentic to the first couple of albums, I should get another Rickenbacker.
0: I want to know how you guys ended up on this awesome Rewind tour. Rob, the guy that's been putting it together for a couple of decades, is amazing. He's a huge fan of the 80s. And there's going to be 10 different acts on this tour. How did this come together?
1: Well, we've done a few things with Rob, actually, over the years. We did a Lost 80s tour with him in 2019. And he spoke to us last year and he said, well, I want to do something a bit different next year. I want to have a lot more different bands to what I usually have, but I'd like you to do it. And obviously, we'd love to do it. When we played in 2019, we used a guitarist called Michael Giblin, who actually produced our last album, because Ed couldn't make it. And we went to the rehearsal room and played the songs we were playing on the tour. Got to turn in Japanese and he hadn't quite nailed the solo. So I said, well, okay, it's going to be no problem. We'll just go to YouTube and there'd be like a million people showing us how to play it. It was amazing. It was just like, no, that's wrong. No, that's wrong. No, that's not right. That's wrong. And trying to find someone to actually have played that solo correctly was quite difficult.
0: Now, have you ever toured with any of the musicians on the Lost 80s tour before?
1: Yeah, yes, we have. A Flock of Seagulls were on 2019 and also last year. So we know those guys. And The English Beat did it last year, and General Public are doing it this year. So, you know, Dave Wakeling from The Beat, stroke General Public.
0: Right.
1: So we've met those guys. So there's a few people, but mostly, no, I don't know any of them.
0: So you're going to be on the side of the stage like me, grooving on some of these songs. You've got, what, about 22 dates in 1 month?
1: Yeah, it's busy, busy. Sometimes there's four in a week.
0: How do you keep your voices in shape when the tour is long?
1: Well, you just have to try and look after yourself, don't you, as much as you can.

0: It's the Hot Rock Podcast with the Vapors from their 1981 album, their second one, by the way, called Magnets. That's Jimmy Jones. And my special guest from the Vapors is Steve Smith, getting ready to hit the stage all across the U.S. with the Lost 80s Rewind Fest. And the big one for me is when you come to the venue at Thunder Valley in Lincoln, California. When you guys hit the stage, what can the fans expect?
1: They can expect plenty of punky energy and a lot of melodic funk.
0: That's awesome. As a fellow bass player, when I go see the Vapors play, I'm not focusing on the lead guitar or if the solo is correct. I'm listening to that nice roto sound from your bass, and I can't wait to see you live, my friend.
1: Brilliant. Come and say hello afterwards.
0: I certainly will. Steve Smith, The Vapors, on tour this year. If you want to get tickets and learn more, you can go to lost80s.com. And The Vapors also have a website where you can find out about their new album, Wasp in a Jar. Can you give that address real quick?
1: It's www.thevapors.com.
0: Thank you, Steve. We'll see you on the road with the Lost 80s tour this year.
1: Thanks very much. I hope to see you there.
0: Hold on, though. We're not done. I've got two more great interviews from 80s artist Bluie Sum and the Icicle Works coming your way in just a sec.
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0: 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We've got some great interviews in this edition of the Hot Rock Podcast. Hey, Bluie Sum is my guest, the British singer, songwriter, and musician who created some really iconic 80s songs that you hear on That 80s Channel. Some People, An Imagination, and the Pretty in Pink soundtrack, Round Round, along with some of those daring music videos you did. Thank you for joining us today, Bluie.
3: Hi, it's so good to be with you.
0: There is a big concert coming our way all over the U.S. called the Lost 80s Rewind Tour, and you're a part of it. Now, I think you guys have done two shows so far in the U.K.
3: What happened was I didn't do anything for about 30 years. I left the business. I mean, I'm a songwriter, so you don't completely leave the business, but I wasn't active. I mean, and then about 10 years ago, I started thinking, well, this is crazy. I mean, I've got to do it. I've always wanted to do it. I wanted to be doing it, but the opportunity wasn't me. I'm a solo artist, so it was never easy for me to get in a van and go and play, you know. So, then COVID came. Of course, that ruined everything. And
4: sure.
3: Then last year I did my first date in 30 years, and it was great. And it was like going, it was like there hadn't been a gap at all. You know, I went storming back on stage and it was wonderful. So, yeah, I've done two or three in London. I've just done a tour in the US on the sort of East Coast, small tour with Gene Loves Jezebel. And it was great. It was cold, but it was great, you know.
0: Well, we're looking forward to seeing you, and you come with so many other great 80s bands to the
3: amazing lineup, isn't it?
0: It's crazy. I mean,
3: yeah, this year is great.
0: Everybody in the lineup is something that people are excited because they're not always on tour like you, and they'll have a chance to hear some songs. And I want to ask you a few questions, too, because one of our favorite things to do, and as a songwriter, you can appreciate this, is I'm curious about your signature song, Imagination, one of your signature songs. It was really a defining track of the synth pop of the 80s, as far as I'm concerned. And I'm curious, what was the story as a songwriter or the moment that inspired it?
3: You know, I found a whole load of notes that I had from the 80s when I signed a first publishing contract. And I wrote that when I was 19. And I wrote all my songs around the kitchen table in the middle of the night, chain smoking when everyone else had gone to bed. So the way I wrote songs was I wrote every day. And then sometimes I would take a bit of one song and put it together with another song. And I do remember the moment that I had the chorus for Imagination, because it's such a an iconic chorus, because you come up with a one-worder in a song, and it's a bit like the holy grail of songwriting. Yeah. I mean, if you've got one word is your hook line, and you know, just coming imagination. I mean, it's no, it was a great moment. And then, of course, but you know, every song means something different to everyone who listens to it, and that's the whole idea. So for me, I'm taken back 40 years when I sing it, but I think the lyrics mean something to everyone different, don't they? Does that make any sense?
0: Oh, of course.
3: And the story of Imagination, it was recorded about 3 or 4 times, and I never got it right. And then it was when I went to New York, and Steve Thompson and Michael Barbiero produced it, and we had Carlos Alomar and Bernard Edwards and Tony Thompson from Chic playing in the rhythm section. That's when it came alive. That's when Imagination got its gold star-plated treatment, and it just came together in one afternoon in October in the rain in New York. You know, I was very out of place, and it was a live vocal. It was done, finished that night, played in Area Nightclub, if you're far too young to remember that, Steve, the next night, and that was it. It was a hit. You know, you just knew it.

0: That now the video for Imagination also is very cinematic and controversial. How did that concept come together?
1: Well, if you also remember, it was the days that MTV was taking off and taking over, and but it was hard to get programming. So the obvious route for me, and MTV were very supportive of me, but hard to get programming on TV, mainstream TV, because you need to promote on mainstream TV. So we had the idea that we would make a 12-inch video that was obviously X-rated, or I think in the States you call it R-rated. Every bar, every club, every restaurant had a massive screen in those days showing videos. And we knew that the video would be played nonstop if it was a great video. That was the way to get exposure. Forget TV. The record company went ballistic. They were very angry because it had nothing. The 7-inch version of Imagination video is awful. You know, no one bothered with that. I think we did it. I think we only remembered we had to do it, you know, the next day. I mean, and so the video was a showstopper. But we did use the best people. I mean, we had Storm Thorgerson, who'd done all the Pink Floyd and Led Zeppelin sleeves and artwork. And, you know, we had some really creative people doing the video as well. You know, it took about a week to shoot every day. It was intense. A lot of people running around. In those days, people went without their clothes on was rare.
0: Well, I don't know. I was playing the clubs in the 80s here in the U.S., and it didn't seem that rare to me, but, you know, that...
1: Well, times were different. I mean, you know, I think people were a little bit more broad-minded in the 80s than they are.
0: Oh, absolutely. Absolutely. You know, I was a rock DJ in the 80s playing all this material, and I was on ABC, which is a U.S. network channel, doing a music video series in the 80s, and we played your videos. We didn't play the R-rated version, but we played Imagination. We also played Some People. And I want to know about that one, too, because as a fellow songwriter, that's always my first question. How did that song come about, Some People? Great hook. Great hook.
1: Well, I mean, again, that was another one of those, you know, really special moments. It was never supposed to be a single. I was told I needed to do a B-side for some single or something. And the record company said, you've got to go and do a B-side. And I was very involved in everything that happened. So I went in the studio with Guy Fletcher, who I worked with very closely with Guy and another guy called Pete. But Guy Fletcher is then went on and joined Dire Straits and Mark Knopfler. I mean, he still works with Mark Knopfler now, but... you know, he's the right-hand man. And so we went in the studio, but it was a Friday night. And I remember it was the summer and we were, you know, we had a few beers. And I said, sod this, we're not doing a B-side, that's boring. What are we going to do with mix a B-side? Let's do a new song. And I had this song, I had the chorus, Some People Dance Cheek to Cheek, Some People Dance. It wasn't supposed to be a happy... You know, it's a bit cynical, you know, some people dance with it. But it took about an hour to record, to do. I even played the piano, I think, and I don't play the piano. That's how we'd had a lot to drink. And anyway, Pete recorded it. We did it. And so I went to the record company on Monday and said, here you are. I haven't got a B-side, but we've got a hit single. You know, they then threw me out, as they always did when I came up with these great ideas. But I did sneak it over to New York with Steve and Michael Barbiero, and they sort of tidied it up. And Carlos and Robin Clark did some backing vocals and some good, you know, some other rhythm guitar. And Some People was the one the American record company liked. And it's much more known in the States than it is in the UK.

0: That 80s Channel and the Hot Rock Podcast. We're talking to Bluey Sum, who's going to be on tour during the Lost 80s Rewind Fest. And we just finished playing Some People. And what about the music video? It's very, very interesting to me that you guys shot it the way you did at this park. Where was it? Do you remember what the park was?
1: A beautiful coastal village in the UK called Aldeburgh. And again, it was Storm again. But Swatch had got involved by then, this stage. And so Swatch paid for some of it and sponsored it because they used it as a TV commercial in the States. So Swatch came on board. But I mean, a lot of, after the nudity and the very intense sexual overtones of Imagination, suddenly to have all these children running around, that upset them in the UK as well. So I couldn't win, you know. What is he playing at? You know, he's got nudity in one and children in the other.
0: You know, that really sounds like a Monty Python skit, you know, when they would make fun of the stuffy British man.
1: They got very angry, Steve. They were very angry. They've always been angry with me in the English media, but they don't really know why. They just, I think it's because I had white hair, was called Bluey Sum, they couldn't pronounce it, and I made my records in America, which really pissed them off. So they still are angry with me in the media.
2: Wow.
1: Who does he think he is?
0: Well, we love you in the U.S., Bluey, and you know we are looking forward to seeing you perform at the Lost 80s Rewind Fest along with all these great 80s bands. By the way, for our listeners, their tour dates will be posted on our website at that80schannel.com. The big one that we'll be at, the radio station, will be at the venue at Thunder Valley, Lincoln, California, Labor Day weekend, August 29th. Wow. I'm going to be there. What can the fans expect from your show?
1: Do you know what, Steve? Someone said to me the other day, I mean, the lineup's amazing. I think there's about 60 hit singles. This is cool bands, you know, this is really good stuff. So I mean, if you've ever done an 80s gig, do this one, guys.
0: It's amazing. Well, Bluey, look forward to seeing you. I'm looking forward to hearing Imagination. I hope you do that for us.
1: Will do. I will be doing it. I do it everywhere I go.
0: Awesome. Bluey Sum at the Lost 80s concert. We look forward to seeing you there, and thanks for coming on that 80s channel.
1: Thank you, Steve. See you there.
0: Steve Garland here with another special guest from the Lost 80s Rewind Fest. It's coming to the U.S. soon, and also we will be at the big Lost 80s show at the venue at Thunder Valley Casino August 31st. That's Labor Day weekend. So many great bands and artists on the bill, including the man who's on the phone right now, Peter Godwin.
3: Hi there, Steve. How you doing?
0: I'm doing great. I'm looking forward to seeing you perform live. A lot of our fans know because we play Images of Heaven on that 80s channel. What do you think was the emotional vibe that you were feeling back then? You're mostly a singer-songwriter. How did Images of Heaven come along?
3: I've always had an impulse to write songs since I was a child for some strange reason. Who knows where these things come from, you know? One thing I love about poetry and one thing I love about song is the way it uses language to say so much with so little. It's the richest, most powerful use of language. So I'm leading up to saying something which kind of will answer your question in an oblique way, maybe. People often say to me, you know, what is Images of Heaven about? And I have come up with this answer, which is, I come up with it for a reason. The answer is, that song is my best expression of what it's about. So anything I say to you to try and explain it will be less than is already there in the song. That's not because I'm trying to avoid giving you some secret, you know. I think everybody will take away their own sense of what the song is about. The truth is, the song's about several things. And some people get some of it, and they may not get something else, you know, because people are individuals, and that's how they respond to songs. I gave a clue when I released it on vinyl all those years ago. I said, let's put a line from the song on the back. You know, there was a nice photo with an Anthony Price suit and a lady in a beautiful gold dress on the front. And on the back, I just had this line, which was from the song, "One cheap illusion can still be divine." Well, what is that about? because the song's about especially men, but not exclusively, it could be any gender, you know, but especially yearning for some unattainable beauty, particularly the visual. There is something about yearning for something you can't have that's actually quite exciting and quite engaging and quite entertaining. Some people, they don't want to yearn for something they can have. They want to yearn for something they can't have, you know? So that's another layer. I'm just throwing that out there, Steve, because that's just to show you, of all the things you might think the song's about, it's also about that.
0: And, you know, there's many, many opinions, as you probably know, online. There's a website called songmeanings.com. I encourage you to look up your own song.
3: Yeah, I don't know about that. Thank you. I'll check it out.
0: There's tons of opinions. WXGirl7800 said, essentially, I think it's losing your girlfriend or boyfriend because you're hooked on porn.
3: That's hilarious. I mean, I never thought of that, but she's maybe found a secret meaning that I didn't know I was, expressing.
0: So what you're saying is it can be what you want it to be.
3: Well, yeah, I like it when people kind of understand it. I mean, you know, they understand something about it. It's, you know, there's a lot of contradiction, you know, that images of heaven that take me to hell. It's like, yeah, you know, in a way, it's something to wish for. It's something that makes me dream. It could be a poetic yearning, a romantic feeling, you know, but the denial, the impossibility of it is a kind of hell. You know, I'm using a dramatic language, and I use religious language in it. You know, nobody believes in this new religion, because I was really aware that when you're looking at particularly men sort of aspiring to idealize women, yes, it could be in a perfume ad. It could be a movie star, but it could also be a religious icon, you know, in Renaissance art, where, you know, the woman is idealized, you know, within that context. And it's almost like a religious yearning. It's all of those things.

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0: Steve Garland here with my guest, Peter Godwin, the artist behind the iconic 80s song Images of Heaven, and he will be performing live at the Lost 80s Rewind Fest, touring all across America. 10 great bands from the Vapors, Flock of Seagulls, General Public, you name it. And we were just talking about the video that you made for this song, Imagination. That was also kind of racy, and I believe it was banned.
1: What happened was that video was, it was like, okay, you've made the video, and we just did it for fun, honestly. And it was like, well, but we can't use that on MTV. MTV won't, they won't show that. Now, the funny thing is, guess what channel did show it quite a bit?
0: What?
1: Playboy channel.
0: Of course, they did.
1: So we're coming back to this porn idea. But then again, it was also shown on Rock America, which was a kind of an alternative video service. They showed it. Then anyway, we thought, okay, we'll make another video. And it was actually shot, again, partly in my friend's photographic studio and partly in my apartment and just outside using props from my apartment. You can find that. And that got high rotation on MTV.
0: That's your apartment?
1: It was my apartment until I moved to the south of France. That's where I lived, yeah, for many years. And it's where I wrote Images of Heaven. It's where I wrote Babies in the Mountains. It's where I wrote many songs in that apartment. In fact,
0: wow.
1: It's a strange feeling to think the vibrations of that apartment, how many songs I wrote in there. I co-wrote Criminal World in there. You know, it's a, yeah, yeah. I was there for most of my adult life. It was, my center of activity was that apartment.
0: I do want to go back and talk quickly about your song Criminal World, which was at the time banned by the BBC.
1: I think we're developing a theme about Peter Godwin, aren't we? I'm coming across as a real sort of bad boy, you know. The truth is, okay, so to say it was banned is kind of correct. People all have their own conclusions. Was it to do with the lyric content? Was it to do with the darkness of the mood? It is quite a dark song. But the lyric, I'm sort of explaining myself more than I perhaps like to, but essentially, it's worth knowing this. That lyric, and you'll know it immediately if you go back and listen to it, it's a satire on gender fluidity. It's incredibly contemporary in its relevance, actually. It's all about people who either, you know, are one gender or another, or wish they were, or are pretending to be some sort of sexual disposition because they think it's maybe dangerous or fashionable. That could be anything. That could be gay. That could be bisexual. And it was actually inspired by Bowie in about the year before we wrote it, around that time, coming out as bisexual, which was a huge taboo that he broke in those days when people like Elton John wasn't talking about his sexuality, you know.
2: No.
1: Nobody was. But Bowie came right out with it and laid that down. And so, in a way, that got everybody interested in all these notions, which are now hugely relevant, aren't they? Huge subjects of conversation from every possible point of view. But that song fits right in there. And I encourage people to go and have a listen to Metro's Criminal World. There's a couple of lines that Bowie changed in his version. I never complained or even approached him about it. I thought, well, he's David Bowie. He can do what he likes, you know. But he sort of made it less sort of sexually ambiguous on it, just on a couple of words. But, you know, I think the original lyric is the best, although it's a tiny difference. If they go onto YouTube and they put in Metro, they might get the French Underground. But if they put in Metro Peter Godwin, they will certainly get me singing it live, for example, on Hits a Go-Go in Germany in a nice Italian suit. And you can hear the words and you can draw your own conclusions.

0: Criminal Minds, the original version by Peter Godwin and Metro before David Bowie covered it. Peter Godwin, of course, will be on the Lost 80s Rewind Fest tour, and that's coming all across America starting July 31st through August 31st when it wraps up, and we'll be there at the venue at Thunder Valley in Lincoln, California. Peter, before you go, what do you think about the current resurgence of synth pop and the popularity of all the 80s bands, including yours?
1: You know, it is an incredible thing that for people who made records when vinyl was the format, for example, and a record had a you know, the single either got played on the radio, whatever country, wherever you were in the world, it either got played or it didn't. And if it didn't, it could be dead. And if it was dead, the album that was made to go with it could also be dead. You know, it looked like that was going to be the destiny of music at the time. But who knew? Along came the internet, you know. And you get, because of the internet, because of YouTube, because of Spotify, whatever their downsides, whatever you could criticize, it opens up the world of the history of recorded music from every country in the world, you know, back over 100 years. It's extraordinary. And I have benefited from that, in answer to your question, very much so. In fact, just about every day I get a notification from YouTube, somebody's just commented on, could be Criminal World, could be anything, could be Images of Heaven. And it's some 18-year-old saying to me, wow, I just discovered this. This is really great. What else have you got? And I'm not kidding. I get teenagers every day. And in fact, I also get young people of all kinds, including talented ones. I was approached by Malaya Lane from the Rose Garden Funeral Party, a post-punk band. And she was 22 at the time. She said, oh, you know, Metro and your works, you know, you're my favorite artist. And if ever there's a chance to collaborate with you, I'd love to. And I listened to her music and her voice. And I ended up doing an album of duets with her, which I haven't released yet. It'll be Peter Godwin and Malaya Lane. It's called Now Is Forever. I'll tell you one quickly, because I know we're pushing time here, but when I first came to Facebook, again, the internet, 2009 it was, one of the first fans, when I set up the fan page, that came to say hello was a 16-year-old from a village in Siberia. And she said, oh, I love your music. And she's proceeded to kind of quote back at me all her favorite lyrics of my songs.
2: Wow.
1: Somehow, because of the power of the internet, a 16-year-old in a little village in Siberia was getting something out of music that I made all those years ago.
0: That's got to be so gratifying, Peter.
1: It actually is, because I think you know this, because I know you have a musical, you know, artist background yourself. You know, when you get into that world of creating music, you want to sort of do unto others what they did unto you. You know, you want to be part of that exchange, touching people's lives in a way, just as yours have been touched and are constantly touched by music, you know. So when you're part of that process, that exchange, that's the reason I think that some of the biggest acts that have ever

0: ours, you know.
1: What can the fans expect at the show from you?
0: Oh, I can't tell you that. I'm not going to tell you that. Come on. It's a surprise. The great thing about this show, I have to say, is that it's a collection of very talented people. And I'm not including myself in that. I'm excluding me for the moment. Every act on the bill is really talented and really original and interesting. And so people don't just get to see one act. They get to see a whole show, all coming at them from different artists that they like. That, I think, is the magic about this kind of tour.
1: What is your website that fans can go to learn more about what you're up to today?
0: That's very nice of you. I think the best thing really for them to do would be kind of come and follow me on Facebook or Instagram. I'm always posting. I'm interactive. I'm reactive. And I'm always posting what I'm up to there.
1: We'll see you at the Lost 80s Rewind Fest.
0: I look forward to it. Thanks a lot, Steve.
1: And that's a wrap for this edition of the Hot Rock Podcast. 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And yes, I did say this is Volume 1. There's more to come, all from the great artists who are performing in the Lost 80s Rewind Fest this summer. 10 great 80s bands. I'll be there. I hope you'll be there too. 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I'm Steve Garland. See you next time.

0: Hey, good evening, rockers, and welcome to our special holiday edition of Hot Rock. I'm Steve Garland here on Famous Hits Live, and tonight it's my extreme pleasure to bring back one of my buddies who I believe has, if not the very best rock and roll voice ever, it's got to be in the top one, okay? Eric Martin from Mr. Big and the Eric Martin Band and many solo projects will be with us in just a minute. We're going to talk about his career. We're going to play some of his favorite songs from his career. And we're also going to be treated to a Christmas song from Eric Martin. So stick around. You will be addicted to the rush of tonight's program.
1: Okay, we're rolling.

0: days, one of these days, one of these days. Pow! Right in the kiss.
1: From the debut album, Mr. Big, 1989, Addicted to the Rush. Hey, Steve Garland here on a special holiday edition of the Hot Rock Podcast. And I'm pleased to have as our guest, Mr. Big, Mr. Vocalist, Mr. Eric Martin. Welcome to the show, man.
2: Hey, Steve, old friend of mine from the Wayback Machine.
1: Oh, yeah.
2: Doing good. How you doing?
1: I'm doing great, man. You know, preparing for this interview, because it's been a while. I think it was Santa Rosa at the Fox when you brought in a young friend and we just blew out the format and played live for about 45 minutes. But yeah. The first time we met, I think, and correct me, it was, I think, in 84 at your Eric Martin Band rehearsal studio that had a freezer locker or some crap like that.
2: No. Oh, man, I've seen it. It was for your television show, Hot Rocks.
1: Right.
2: I watched it on YouTube a couple months ago, and oh, my God, I was such a bumpkin. I was so hyper, I had to, there was like six guys in the band, and I wouldn't let anybody talk because I just, it was like, spotlight, showtime, you know. We definitely were a couple of electric light bulbs, you know.
1: Yeah, but, and of all the bands in 84 that I was playing on the rocker at the time and on the TV show, you know what my lineup was. My favorite three people in groups were Night Ranger, Y&T, and you and the guys.
2: I appreciate that. And I felt the love, man. I'll tell you that.
1: And now we come all the way forward, and COVID has screwed everything up for musicians. All the concert cancellations. Are you feeling like a caged rocker, or are you just kicking back and enjoying quality time with Denise and the kids?
2: I was enjoying the break. After I saw you back in the day, and I know we've run into each other a couple times in the future, but I went on the road forever with Mr. Big. Stopped touring with Mr. Big in 2018 because, you know, I don't want to bring the show down, but our drummer, my dear friend, and the anchor of the band, Pat Torpey, passed away. And so we decided to kind of, you know, take a huge break. I wanted to continue to play around the world. I mean, I've had that taste for the love of touring since, you know, the early 90s. So I went on the road playing acoustic touring, and then I joined a rock opera called Avantasia in Europe that I've been touring Europe like 6-7 years now through the acoustic touring and the rock opera and a couple little side projects. I was hella burnt. I didn't get to, you know, look, my kids are too old to even Skype me anymore. They don't kind of give a crap, you know.
1: I was going to ask you, do they even listen to dad's music, or is that way past?
2: I asked them that question yesterday. I was trying to figure out what they wanted for Christmas. What kind of music did they listen to? Did they listen to dad's music? I go, do you guys listen to my music anymore? They go, and Jacob's like, I haven't listened to anything since To Be With You.
1: Oh,
2: which
1: God.
2: Is, I go, oh, heart punch, you know, and my son Dylan, that was Jacob, but my son Dylan, he goes, yeah, Dad, I listen to your music. You know, I still really like it. I don't really care about rock and roll as much, but you're the only rock and roller I listen to. And I go, well, okay, that's a good thing.
1: All right, he gets a bigger present.
2: He gets coal.
1: Well, look, let's take it from your kids all the way back to your childhood. We all had influences, and I know that your dad was a musician and a drummer. Is that where you got your first musical influences, or was it from a little radio stashed under your pillow like a lot of us were doing at that time?
2: You know, I was born in New York, and at a young age, we went to Europe, and I listened to mainly AM stuff on the radio. A lot of bubblegum pop, a lot of R&B, but I did get into my dad's stuff. My dad taught me how to play drums, and my mother kind of taught me how to sing. My dad was an all-around entertainer. He could sing, drums, juggle. He did everything. He turned me on to Frank Sinatra, Billie Holiday.
1: Nice.
2: Sam Cooke. you know, he liked crooners.
1: Yeah, Rat Pack, you know, stuff.
2: Exactly, Rat Pack. But, like, he liked the soul of Billie Holiday. And then you know, he liked the kind of cheesy stuff, too, where we would dance around the house to Tijuana Brass, you know. He had the real Tijac tape. Oh, my God, I remember seeing that Tijuana Brass whipped cream album with a girl up there with the whipped cream. Yeah. I was like, whoa, this is hot.
1: Wow, I want to be a musician if that's what you get.
2: Yeah, you never get those girls, though.
1: No, you always think that somewhere there's going to be a comfortable way to bring up whipped cream, and it just never comes up.
2: It just doesn't work. It's not fun for them anyway.

0: This is the Hot Rock Holiday Podcast. I'm Steve Garland. I had to play that one tonight from the Eric Martin Band from the Vault because I was there promoting that video, the live video, the pre-recorded one, the record. I should have been your agent, man, but we're going to talk more about the Eric Martin Band in a bit. Right now, I want to talk about Japan. I have to mention to you that our podcast has a really strong audience in Japan. And so, So I want to talk about your superstar status in Japan. I looked over all the songs you've recorded there, and you've done a lot of stuff as Mr. Vocalist. And I think I told you in the text that I watched the live concert last night, and I was blown away not only by the band, and then this concert performance, time after time, just knocked me out, man.
1: That show that you watched was called A Special Night in Tokyo.
0: Yes.
1: The whole Mr. Vocalist thing was kind of corny. You know, when they, Sony Music from Japan invited me to sing million seller singles done by females, right? And I was like, okay, I'm listening.
0: Right, you're writing a check, I'm
1: how
0: listening.
1: How much yen am I going to get? Anyway, I did all these beautiful, like a lot of Japanese songs changed to English. And my partner and I, songwriting partner, Andre Pessis, we were told the synopsis of each song, and we wrote English lyrics to it that went along with the Japanese lyrics. And it was really super hard, but the first album sold 300,000 records. And I was like, oh,
0: damn.
1: Let's go. I am Mr. Vocalist.
0: Right?
1: Anyway, yeah. And I did maybe three Mr. Vocalist records singing female songs. And then I did a couple on male vocalists, famous Japanese male vocalists. And then I did a Christmas album and a live album. And it was a lot of fun. But the Mr. Vocalist thing, it was a blast. But I did that one special night in Tokyo. And, oh, it was beautiful. My wife and kids were there. Actually, my kids were completely blown away. And
0: wow.
1: They've seen me with Mr. Big 100 times. But with this Japanese concert, it was just phenomenal.
0: And the song that I really dug, I dug them all, but Cyndi Lauper's Time After Time, your version of it was amazing.
1: You know, Time After Time, that you brought that up, I remember I recording that song, and my mother was just floored. Oh, man, this is so sad, but, you know, Mr. Big, we took a little hiatus, which is a nice word to say that we broke up for a little while in the middle 2000s.
0: Yeah.
1: We got back together in 2009, but when we were discussing it in L.A., I came home to tell my mother that Mr. Big was going to get back together, and she was in a hospice, and she wasn't feeling good, and she actually passed away.
0: Oh, I'm sorry.
1: Almost the next day, but I was singing Time After Time to her. I mean, we had hours and hours to spend together before she passed, but I remember singing Time After Time, and man, that was such a beautiful version. But yeah, the Time After Time, that was a beautiful recording.

0: Again, a simply awesome version of that song, Cyndi Lauper's Time After Time, done by Eric Martin, who is my special guest on this holiday edition of our Hot Rock podcast here on Famous Hits Live. Eric, we do have a huge listenership because this is heard worldwide in Japan, so this is your shot. What would you like to say to your fans who are waiting for you to come back in Japan?
1: Oh, I love you so much, which is, let me see, brush up on my Japanese. Aishitemasu to my brothers and sisters of Japan. I think about you every moment of the day. And I haven't seen you for a year or two, but I will be joining you soon.
0: I asked you yesterday if you could pick five songs that you're most proud of.
1: Yeah, I mean, it's so hard to pick five of your favorites. And, you know, lyrically, musically, vocally, God, it's so hard to put it together. But, you know, this is going to sound so cheesy and kind of ironic or predictable. But I think my best, I've had a lot of great vocals and a lot of great songs over the years. But one thing that just says, oh, that's Eric Martin, is To Be With You.
0: Yeah.
1: You know, it's so funny. My mother used to go and call the radio stations in Sacramento and say, I didn't hear To Be With You today. Oh, it's hilarious.
0: Hey, it's great when your mom was your biggest fan, you know?
1: Oh, man. I was just telling somebody the other day that, and I was so embarrassed, but I wish, you know, my mother's gone now, and I want to tell her that was one of the greatest moments of my life. I was walking with my kids. We were going to these ball cages, you know, I think they had them in McDonald's or something like that, you know?
0: Yeah.
1: And I'm walking with my kids and my mother, and I turn to the right, and I'm kind of pulling up Dylan's pants or something, you know. And I turn, and my mother's gone, and she's over there talking to some hippie kids or surfers. They were coming out of a VW microbus, total Spicoli looking, you know. And she's mouthing the words and pointing at me and going, "To be with you, he's a singer." Right?
0: Oh, great.
1: So my kids are looking at me going, where's grandma? I'm like, she's a strangler. I was so proud. That song changed my life completely, you know?
2: Mr. Bay wants to be with you.

0: Woo! Eric Martin and Mr. Big, thanks for providing that live track, Eric, of To Be With You, your signature song. But when I first met you, your signature song was something from the Eric Martin Band, and right after you went on my show, I think it was after you went on my show, so I was first, you went on American Bandstand and met Dick Clark.
1: I did get to meet Dick Clark. Do you have like a spy camera in my house or something? I was just talking about that the other day, too. I was right out of fish out of water, bumpkin, country boy. I get to the American Bandstand. I'm so excited. And we're all there, all dressed up. And I'm rocking out in this, in my performance, which was Sucker for a Pretty Face.
0: Right.
1: You know, the first song that kind of came out on the records.
0: Yep.
1: Anyway, I'm up there rocking out. And I'm sweating, like, beyond belief. And it's lip sync, you know? And Dick Clark comes up to me and he goes, first thing he says, he goes, "Hey, you all right?" I had kabuki makeup on. I'm sweating profusely. I look like a baby doll crying. It was terrible. I played two performances. It was a song, Sucker for a Pretty Face, and then I had to jump up on this little stage to play Letting It Out, mm-hmm. which is a ballad on the record.
0: Yeah.
1: And he said, "Give me your microphone, and then I'm going to introduce you on this next song." So he goes, "Okay, you're going to give me your microphone." And I stuck out my hand like, "Good to meet you."

0: Eric Martin, Sucker for a Pretty Face from the Eric Martin Band, 1984. I was there. I saw you on American Bandstand, but I didn't remember that also on American Bandstand with the Eric Martin Band was Madonna. And you have an interesting story about her.
1: Me and the band watched her drive up in a Volkswagen and bring out all these boxes of boas and dresses and, you know, and hats and scarves and all that stuff. And I'm looking at the guys of the band going, look at this gypsy, you know. And she comes in. She's going to be performing Like a Virgin, which her career blew up after that. But yeah. I remember being in the men's bathroom, and she is putting on her makeup and lipstick in the men's bathroom. I mean, desperately seeking Susan, bro.
0: Totally. Oh, my God. Yeah, that and Shanghai Surprise are two films that I hope are never sent into space or the aliens will never come visit us.
1: Oh, come on, man. Sean Penn, baby.
0: Oh, man, let's get back to the top five. Eric Martin's top five. The songs you're most proudest of. Off the air, we talked about this one from Mr. Big, a real fan favorite, Green Tinted 60s Mind.
1: Another Paul Gilbert written song. It was the first song he brought in for the record. And it was ironic because everybody in the band wanted to stay true to this rock and blues, humble pie, free, power rock band. And I remember playing Everybody to Be With You because I had it in my gym bag for years. And I played it for everybody. And I'm like, yeah, that's a cute little song. That's okay. And then when Paul brought Green Tinted, it opened, you know, Pandora's box. You know, everybody brought in all kinds of songs. And Green Tinted was a total twist for that sound of Mr. Big. Mm-hmm. But it was a beautiful song. I mean, I think he wrote it about, he had a little color television when he was a kid, but it was broken and it had this green tint to it. It was about how Hollywood stars, like where Hollywood stars or just any celebrity wanted to basically hide and get away from the far from the maddening crowd, like Marilyn Monroe and all that stuff.
0: But oh, yeah.
1: It was a really cool tune and really quirky pop meets kind of Frank Zappa, you know, if you will. Another little Mr. Big treasure for harmonies and such.

0: just happens to be a couple of our pals.
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6: 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Saul has it up on the radio playing already. It's called Just Another Day in Your Life. It's on YouTube by Richie Barron. 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Saul has it up now on Famous Hits Live. 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Hey, Richie Barron, Dr. Tequila here on Famous Hits Live Radio. Listen, I got a fabulous new song, even if I do say so myself. I like it. People are digging it. And it's called Just Another Day in Your Life. It's on YouTube. You go in and put Richie Barron, Just Another Day in Your Life. It'll come right up. Done by our programmer, Saul Vigil, here on Famous Hits Live Radio. So go check out the new song, Just Another Day in Your Life. And it'll play here on Famous Hits Live Radio, too. Thank you, people. Talk to you later.
7: It's Richie Barron, Dr. Tequila, with his latest song, Just Another Day in Your Life. This is a song for everybody out there in the world trying to live your dreams today. Featuring an all-star studio lineup, including Wayne De La Cruz on keyboards, Evan Palmerston on bass, Chris McGrew on drums, Chris Pimentel on guitar, Stuart Beats on the saxophone, plus Barry at Northern Light Studio in Santa Rosa, California. With the legendary Dr. Tequila singing his heart out, here's Just Another Day in Your Life by Richie Barron.

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1: Good day to everybody. Richie Barron, a.k.a. Dr. Tequila, and in some circles, out of Los Angeles, known as the Lowrider Godfather. Listen, I write songs about everything. Fires in California, Hawaii, a couple political things. But I have written a song, two or three songs, for a movie that's still in the process of being done about the ancient aliens called the Anunnaki. It was gleaned from Sumerian tablets and stories about them coming here 300,000-400,000 years ago searching for gold from the planet Nibiru. And I've ran into a new good friend of mine. We've become very good friends. We've got a lot in common. He's an author, philosopher, humanitarian, a great dude all the way around. His name is Blake Sinclair, B-L-A-K-E-S-I-N-C-L-A-I-R. And he likes my songs. We're going to do some stuff with those, too. Anyway, Blake has a new book out on Amazon called Roswell, R-O-S-W-E-L-L, about the famous crash in 1947 in Roswell, New Mexico. And his father was a big military man stationed at White Sands Missile Range in New Mexico. And believe it or not, he was one of the first to get on that ship after it crashed. He actually saw the aliens that were on it. One alive and three or four dead, something like that. So anyway, Blake's dad was right there. This book is totally different than any other Roswell book I've seen. He also has a website, SirBlakeSinclair.com. SirBlakeSinclair.com. So get that book if you get a chance, Roswell, on Amazon. Listen, the song plays Anunnaki Came for Gold by Sci-Fi Track at the end of this spot. Listen to the words and you'll glean just about everything you need to know about the Anunnaki. Their ancient gold mines are spotted by the thousands on Google Maps. So listen, Richie Barron, Dr. Tequila, gonna sign out for now. Thanks to my programmer, Saul Vigil, from Baleen, New Mexico. Speaking of New Mexico, also the station owner, Richard Verasso. He resides in Oceanside, California these days. 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Over and out.

for the gold. The Anunnakis, still among us today. A powerful race, still got human slaves. Their agenda is a

Hey, it's Richie Barron, Dr. Tequila, also known worldwide these days, thanks to Lady Luna from East Los Angeles, California, as the Lowrider Godfather. Listen, I haven't been getting any emails lately, and we found out my MSN email has been not getting me my emails. 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Try that with your pictures and your commentaries. Anything you want to say about the radio show, yourself, or your cars, and send them to me. And I get them up online, put you out there. So thanks a lot. Try that email, and I get them up online, put you out there. So thanks a lot. Try that email and see if I get them. Richie Barron, Doc Tequila, LR.

Hey, you out there in Famous Hits radio listening land. Richie Barron here, Dr. Tequila, also known as the Lowrider Godfather, on my shows on Friday, Saturday, Sunday nights. Anyway, today I'm touting a good friend of mine, Pat Broderick. He's a famous artist from Florida. Comic books, videos, you name it, he's done it. Mainly known for Marvel Comics and DC Comics. And you will know the comics that he's done. Batman, Green Lantern, and Spider-Man. All the ones that I used to look at when I was younger. Anyway, he is hooked up with award-winning writer Mike Barron. And they have a new comic out, Supernatural Sagas About the Old West, called Bronze Star. Bronze Star Comics. The first volume is sold out, stunning the critics and collectors who've seen it. Great art and mystic storytelling. Now the stakes are up with new chilling monsters and haunted lawmen. I've seen the videos on it. It's great. Bronze Star Comics. Pat also happens to be the artist on my videos on YouTube of my Anunnaki tracks. Anunnaki came for gold, and Princess Balata, who is also known in ancient text as Ninma or Inanna. That song is at the end of this post today. The one I have up today is called Princess Balata, rolled by Saul Vigil on Famous Hits Live Radio. So for Bronze Star Comics and Richie Barron and the Anunnaki tracks, stay tuned.

celebrate the newfound leisure time. Creating humans to mine the gold, freed Anunnaki workers from the mines. They're made slaves.

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Right on.

I had a drummer do a CD with me in 1990. Just passed away here a couple months ago. It's dedicated to our old buddy from Marin County, Buddy Miles.

Richie Barron.

Say, man. Ladies, Dr. Tequila, Richie Barron here. Purple Phantom Rolls Royce. I think you're going to dig this one. I did it at my dining room table. I'll get it in the studio later. Make it a little longer with some horns in it. This one sounds pretty good to me. Listen to it. I love the lowrider listeners we're getting lately. Saul sent me the Google verified numbers. We get those anytime we want. How many people listen worldwide? I'm so grateful the numbers of people that are listening to my shows. It just makes me feel honored. Thank you guys for listening to Famous Hits Live Radio. And yeah, I am going to get that Purple Phantom Rolls Royce. Richie Barron, over and out. Adios, amigos. Low and slow.

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1: Hey, everybody out there, Famous Hits Radio Land. Richie Barron here, Dr. Tequila. I'm starting my second compilation put together for me by DJ programmer and good friend of mine has helped me a lot, Saul Vigil. So I'm going to start. The first song in this new compilation is going to be Princess Bellotta, about the Anunnaki princess who helped change the DNA. She was the mastermind in it, her and her brother Enki, 250,000 or more years ago. A lot of people may not know anything about it or believe it, but I believe it. I wrote the song Princess Bellotta, and here it is about the Anunnaki.

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Ships filled with gold, bound for Nibiru. Humans working down in the mines. 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They had a great feast to celebrate the newfound leisure time. Creating humans to mine the gold. Freed Anunnaki workers from the mines. They made slaves of humankind.

Hey, thanks for listening on Famous Hits Live. The number two song in this new compilation, Richie Barron, Dr. Tequila Songs, is going to be Love on a Dead End Street. I recorded that first time back in 1990 on my Secrets in the Night CD. Buddy Miles, late great Buddy Miles, played drums on that one with Al Molina horn section from San Francisco. So this is the new version off of Dr. Tequila's Prescription for Fun CD, 2014. Roger Smith from Tower of Power on keyboards. Great piano solo in his song by Roger. Okay, roll it, Saul. Love on a Dead End Street, vintage 2014.

Number three in this compilation, Richie Barron, Dr. Tequila Tracks. Thanks for listening. Number three is a song I wrote called Doing the Best I Can, about a guy who's done pretty well in the music business, has a big black limousine, a bunch of guitars, big sailboat, big house with a swimming pool, but the girl that he's been after forever doesn't have anything to do with him. He's got everything he needs, but he still cannot get her. Doing the best I can. Roll it, Saul.

Number four, a song called Touring Bus Blues. I wrote this song years ago, back when my daughter and son and my wife at that time went back home to Longview, Washington, to stay with mommy because I was on the road. There's no place. You cannot take kids and wives out on the road when you're playing music. It doesn't work. Stay in the motels. There's nothing for them to do. So they went back to mommy's, and I never again stayed with that wife. My kids are both marvelous now. Dondra is a world-famous photographer. My drummer son, Derek, drumhead I call him, is a very, very good heavy metal rock drummer. He could play anything, but he chooses to play rock. He's in Washington State. They both are. So here it is, a song called The Touring Bus Blues. You listen to the words, you'll get the story.

because she had left her boyfriend to come and live with me. He was down in South Bay somewhere in San Francisco. And a couple of months later, he caught up with her. He had bought the car for her, the 240Z. He caught up with, found out where we were. Well, he went to a shopping center where she worked. He didn't know where I lived. Luckily, probably for me. Anyway, he took the car back. So she ends up going back with him to get her marvelous 240Z back. Just a marvelous woman, huh? Anyway, so I wrote Just a Side Man, Not the Leader of the Band. And that's on one of my CDs. And here it is.

Number six in this compilation. Richie Barron, Dr. T here. This one is called You Think It's Gold. And hey, I wrote this one about the same woman who had the 240Z. And she did think it was gold. Akin to the nowadays, the women with the balloon-shaped lips who are constantly taking pictures of themselves and live with a camera facing their own face. What do you call that? Narcissistic? I believe it is, yes. So you think it's gold, the words will tell you everything I felt. And I was very lucky to get rid of this woman, to have her leave and go back to her old boyfriend, who's a total moron. But that's another story. That's their business. So anyway, you think it's gold, but I didn't. So I had to move on. Luckily, I got to move on. And you are listening to Famous Hits Live. Right on.

Number 7, one of my all-time favorite recording artists, piano player, singer extraordinaire, songwriter, great songwriter. A Leon Russell tune I did cover of. This man was recorded in 1996 at Trevor's, a nightclub which is still there in San Rafael, California. I played the place many times, many, many times. Called Masquerade, one of the great Leon Russell hits. R.I.P., brother. I loved you.

0: Nice.
1: On to number 8, one of my favorite songs I've ever written. It was about a lady named Rita. I also wrote a song about her. We'll probably put in this compilation. Back in the 80s, late 80s, I was playing a place. I lived in Gig Harbor, Washington, right on the water. I played a nightclub called I forget what the name of it was. It was down at the end of the Gig Harbor, which is out of Seattle, Washington, by the way, close to Tacoma. So anyway, Rita and I took a liking to each other. Problem was, she was the girlfriend of the guy who owned the club. He bought her a nice new Corvette. So, she was pretty well set up. She was only like 21 years old. Beautiful. Anyway, luckily, I did not stay in town because I don't know what would have happened between the boyfriend, me, and her. But we were, very heavy and hot. I decided it was time to leave. I got my big old Cadillac, my trailer full of equipment, and headed for San Francisco. It's called Secrets in the Night. Listen to it. You'll get the words. You'll understand what I'm talking about. In my opinion, a great song. I had Buddy Miles, Al Molina, Evan Palmerston, Jerome Fletcher, Paul Green, great harp player from Tucson, Arizona, on this one. Also, the two songs you heard earlier, Just a Side Man and You Think It's Gold, are on that CD, Secrets in the Night.
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Here we go. Thanks for listening. Richie Barron, Dr. Tequila here. Song number 9, I did in 2010 at the Mural House of Latin Rock with my main man, Richard Segovia, BNS Productions. We pile it high. This is called Dr. Tequila. I had some great players on this one. Arrangements, horn arrangements by David Stone, sax player. Frankie Bailey, Tom Poole on trumpets. Really good production. Francisco on the board, running the board for us. Everything in the song, up and down the coast, drinking margaritas, playing in all the towns. I even got Tio Chilo's restaurant in the out chorus of it, which is down in the Mission District in San Francisco. Great restaurant. In fact, we went there and had lunch yesterday. Here's to Liz, the daughter, the one who runs the place. It's a family-run operation, one of the only ones left, probably the only one left, down in the 24th Street Mission District. So here we go, Dr. Tequila. I'm trying to hook this one up with a producer in Texas and Hollywood, Danny Ramos, who's just come out with a movie called Margarita Man. Well, Dr. Tequila fits right there, huh? Okay, baby.

All right, we're moving on. Number 10 in the Dr. Tequila music compilation. Yep. Thanks, Saul Vigil and Richard Verasso at Famous Hits Live. You know, in this business, I have moved around a lot in my life. On the road for years, East Coast to West Coast, and too many points in between. But I loved it all. I wouldn't trade it for anything. I wrote this song living in Sonoma, a little suburb called Agua Caliente. And there's only one thing to do down there. In Sonoma itself was this town square with all the restaurants, nightclubs, theaters, everything on the town square. About roaming around down there on nights when I wasn't in Marin County, looking for something, whatever it was, or they were looking for me. It all worked out. It was a good time in my life, but I had to get back to Marin, get out of there. Cruising the square. You hear the words, you'll know what I'm talking about. Roll it, Saul.

number 11 in this compilation. This song is called People Like You, dedicated to everybody out there, especially the ones who actually listen to my music. You're the greatest. And we get worldwide play on this Famous Hits Live station. Thousands of listeners. This one's called People Like You. You listen to the words, you'll get it. Thanks. Roll it, Saul.

Number 12 coming down right now. I recorded this song live. Well, I didn't. Somebody recorded it for me at the Black Oak Casino up in Sonora, California, up in the foothills and mountains. It's called the Black Oak Breakdown. I wrote this song on stage in the middle of a Jay Giles song. Whipped it in there with my partner drummer, David Coolhoven, singing the backups for me. Great singer on his own. Great drummer. This was Stuart Veets, Ian Lamson, Evan Palmerston, Steve Salinas, or sometimes up there. I played up there 12 years all the time. Supposedly, we're going back this summer. That's what I hear from the entertainment director. The Black Oak Casino, Richie Barron, Dr. Tequila, and the Mission Mob. It's called the Black Oak Breakdown. Right on, man. Break it down.

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Then cruise on over to Belly Up in Solana Beach, Sunday, June 21st at 1:30. It's a one-of-a-kind acoustic concert. 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
2: Hey, number 13 in this compilation. This song is called Midnight Rambler. It's an old Leon Russell. The Stones did it. It was enhanced for me. It's a live version I did. This is either done in Eureka, California, outside concert, or at the Black Oak. I don't know which one. Saul Vigil enhanced it for me. So here we go, my cover of a Leon tune called Midnight Rambler. Roll it.

Rolling on, 2020 is here. This song's called Dream World. Living life in a dream world, easy to be. Anything you want to, just close your eyes and you'll see. This is on my 2010 Dr. Tequila CD. Got Jackie Herrera singing the backups from San Francisco, California. Great singer in her own right. Dream World.

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This title is Still Ahead of You, one of my only few political songs that I've delved into writing. I do a lot of

0: ancient alien songs, the Anunnaki, the Egyptian pharaohs. This one is a kind of a political. I'm not, like a lot of people in this country, we're not real happy with the government and what they're doing right now. But I won't get into all that. You listen to the words and you'll see. I wrote this song 20 plus years ago, and it's more true today than it ever was then. More true right now. Still ahead of you. Roll it.
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All right, number 16 in this compilation by Saul Vigil on Famous Hits Live. This one's called Freeway Lover. It's about a beautiful lady I used to see driving a white Corvette, Marin County, on Highway 101 periodically. I finally chased her down, got a hold of her. I didn't actually chase her down. I just happened to meet her off the freeway. We recorded this live in Pete Slauson's old studio in Terra Linda, California. Stuart Veets on the saxophone, Billy Noteman on the harp, Jeff Craig on drums, who happens to be Huey Lewis's brother, Rico on the keyboards, and Jerome Fletcher from Novato, California on guitar. Freeway Lover. Hit it.

winding down in the compilation now. This is number 17. Help Somebody Lose the Blues. I wrote this about noticing all the rich people living up in the hills, like Oakland Hills or whatever hills, Marin County Hills, that thought they were way above all the people that lived down below and never helped anybody with anything. They wish they'd just go away. Help Somebody Lose the Blues. This is off of my Rather Have the Green Than the Blues, which is a classic song in itself. Kind of regretful it didn't get into the classic blues category, period. A lot of people think it should be there. This is called Help Somebody Lose the Blues. So do it. Help people out.

I've got to end up this compilation. Saul Vigil and Richard Verasso from Famous Hits Live Radio. To all our thousands of listeners out there, this song is called Dr. Tequila's Prescription for Fun. I wrote it about all the West Coast beach towns that I've played in and partied in many times and love them all. Clear down to San Diego, Venice Beach in L.A., Marina Del Rey, Malibu, fun place, Hermosa Beach. I love Hermosa Beach, played the Lighthouse several times. Redondo Beach, and naturally, my hometown, the Bay Area, San Francisco. Dr. T's Prescription for Fun, and the T does stand for tequila. So shake it up, people. Roll it, Saul.

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4: 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Richie V's

Hello, this is Jim Birmingham. It's 20 years ago this year since a song written by myself and my pal Cole Crawford won an International Song for Peace competition in Cork in Ireland. It's never been more apt than it is today, helping to raise funds for the Ukraine. Here on Famous Hits Live is What About Love? What?

0: Lighten up, everybody. The old Rube's here. Having a great time, just kicking back with a big cold brew. And oh, my main man, Richie Verasso on Famous Hits Live. What a great time.
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everybody. 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Listen, I write songs about everything. Fires in California, Hawaii, a couple political things. But I have written a song, couple of them, two or three songs, for a movie that's still in the process of being done about the ancient aliens called the Anunnaki. It was gleaned from Sumerian tablets and stories about them coming here 300,000-400,000 years ago, searching for gold from the planet Nibiru. And I've ran into a new good friend of mine. We've become very good friends. We've got a lot in common. He's an author, philosopher, humanitarian, a great dude all the way around. His name is Blake Sinclair, B-L-A-K-E-S-I-N-C-L-A-I-R. And he likes my songs. We're going to do some stuff with those, too. Anyway, Blake has a new book out on Amazon called Roswell, R-O-S-W-E-L-L, about the famous crash in 1947 in Roswell, New Mexico. And his father was a big military man stationed at White Sands Missile Range in New Mexico. And believe it or not, he was one of the first to get on that ship after it crashed. He actually saw the aliens that were on it. One alive and three or four dead, something like that. So anyway, Blake's dad was right there. This book is totally different than any other Roswell book I've seen. He also has a website, SirBlakeSinclair.com. SirBlakeSinclair.com. So get that book if you get a chance, Roswell, on Amazon. Listen, the song plays Anunnaki Came for Gold by Sci-Fi Track at the end of this spot. Listen to the words and you'll glean just about everything you need to know about the Anunnaki. Their ancient gold mines are spotted by the thousands on Google Maps. So listen, Richie Barron, Dr. Tequila, gonna sign out for now. Thanks to my programmer, Saul Vigil, from Baleen, New Mexico. Speaking of New Mexico, also the station owner, Richard Verasso. He resides in Oceanside, California these days. 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

all you people out there listening today or tonight, Japan, Australia, USA, wherever you may be, I've got a new song out there now. Saul has it up on the radio playing already. It's called Just Another Day in Your Life. It's on YouTube by Richie Barron. You can check it out there, or you can hear it on almost every show. Saul has it up now on Famous Hits Live. I'd like to put a couple tentacles out there and find out who's listening these days and get some opinions, especially on my new song, Just Another Day in Your Life. So Saul's email is Saul, S-A-U-L, V-I-G-I-L, Saul.

0: 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Listen, I got a fabulous new song, even if I do say so myself. I like it. People are digging it. And it's called Just Another Day in Your Life. And it's on YouTube. You go in and put Richie Barron, Just Another Day in Your Life. It'll come right up. Done by our programmer, Saul Vigil, here on Famous Hits Live Radio. So go check out the new song, Just Another Day in Your Life. And it'll play here on Famous Hits Live Radio, too. Thank you, people. Talk to you later.
1: It's Richie Barron, Dr. Tequila, with his latest song, Just Another Day in Your Life. This is a song for everybody out there in the world trying to live your dreams today. Featuring an all-star studio lineup, including Wayne De La Cruz on keyboards, Evan Palmerston on bass, Chris McGrew on drums, Chris Pimentel on guitar, Stuart Beats on the saxophone, plus Barry at Northern Light Studio in Santa Rosa, California. With the legendary Dr. Tequila singing his heart out, here's Just Another Day in Your Life by Richie Barron.

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Right on.

Say, man, ladies, Dr. Tequila, Richie Barron here. Purple Phantom Rolls Royce. I think you're going to dig this one. I did it at my dining room table. I'll get it in the studio later. Make it a little longer with some horns in it. This one sounds pretty good to me. Listen to it. I love the lowrider listeners we're getting lately. Saul sent me the Google verified numbers. We get those anytime we want. How many people listen worldwide? I'm so grateful the numbers of people that are listening to my shows. It just makes me feel honored. Thank you guys for listening to Famous Hits Live Radio. And yeah, I am going to get that Purple Phantom Rolls Royce. Richie Barron, over and out. Adios, amigos. Low and slow.

out to you. 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
0: There, Radio Land, Richie Barron, Dr. Tequila, also known as the Lowrider Godfather. That was put on me by Lady Luna from East Los Angeles, California. Hey, pray for L.A., that's what I say. People will have to carry on, but it's bad down there for them right now. So good vibes out to everybody in Los Angeles area, San Diego. Anyway, today I want to tout the listeners' numbers from around the world. The biggest countries being the USA, Australia, the Philippines, Mexico, UK, Germany, New Zealand, Spain. Thanks to all these countries, the biggest ones approaching 100,000 listeners per show. That's not a week. That is 100,000 listeners per show. And the shows are doing really good on my 7 day a week, 10 o'clock, 1 p.m. and 8 p.m. California time. You can reach me. 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Shout out on the. I'll put it up in the archives and put it up online for you in a spot. 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Really appreciate those cards and letters, people. You know what I mean. Anyway, today, once again, thanking all the listeners in the world for the numbers coming in, 100,000 people a show, damn close, 200 off on USA and Japan right now from being 100,000 a show. Richie Barron, Dr. Tequila. And also, you can contact Saul Vigil, the program director who rolls all my music for me, Baleen, New Mexico, SaulVigil at hotmail.com. SaulVigil at hotmail.com. Richie Barron, Dr. T, also known as the Lowrider Godfather. Adios, amigos and senoritas. Talk to you next time. Thank you. 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

Hey, Richie Barron, Dr. Tequila here. Beautiful sunny day. Anyway, listen, man, I got a story I got to tell you today, one of my stories of the road. This one is about playing in Alaska. Firstly, when you get booked there, you have to book 10 weeks at a time because they have to pay your airfare, your rooms, and you to play for 10 weeks. So you have to stay that long. But it was really good pay. And I was up there right in the height of the pipeline when there were pipelines going for oil and also pipelines laying on the bars everywhere, piles of you know what. And they would six-pack you, we've discovered when we started to play there. Somebody bought you a drink. They didn't buy one. They bought you a six-pack on a tray. So needless to say, I did not drink much in Alaska. I found a gym in one of the hotels right downtown. Nice weight room with a sauna. Well, I spent most of my time in there because the people up there, all they did in those days, I don't know if they're that much different now, they drank and partied, man, that's it. I would usually see them when I went to the gym. All the people that had been in the place the night before till 3 or 4 in the morning would be in this restaurant called The Fox right downtown Fairbanks. Fairbanks, Alaska is where we went. They would have been there eating breakfast about 10:30, 10:45 when I went to the gym. When we went up there, it was in January, booked out of Seattle. We've had to take parkas with us, and we discovered why when you got off the plane. It was freezing, man. You needed a parka. Keyboard player Frankie stepped down off the stairs of the plane and slipped and fell right on his butt immediately. So they had a motel. I can't think of the name of the club right now, but I'll think of it. It was owned by a guy named Bill who owned the TV station in Fairbanks, too. Ran by a mafioso dude named Tony from New York. There's a lot of them came there during the pipeline days. I met lots of them. Became good friends with several. And they made money galore, as you know, in those days. Those guys had nothing but money, nowhere to spend it. So when they came in that club, half the time, there'd be a pile of white on the bar about the size of a football cut in half. And I didn't want to get into that. I couldn't get into that either. I'd have never made it. We played 6 nights a week. It was great money, but there's no way I could get into doing all that stuff they did. But a couple of the guys in the band, they started getting those drinks brought to them. The drummer got so bad drinking ouzo. A couple of them got off on that stuff. I can't stand it. And I had to send the drummer back to the States. He got so he couldn't hardly play. He'd get so drunk, I had to get rid of him. Mike was a great guy, but I had to get another drummer. I got a local drummer, thank God, for a couple of days. So I got another guy flown up out of Sacramento, wherever it was, I forget, somewhere down south. Anyway, that club was run by Tony. When we got there, the first, he was there about 3 days, and then he took off for Hawaii, and I never saw him again until the 10 weeks was up when he came back. Rough life, huh? You talk about the frivolities up there. Women. My God, I didn't know what to do with myself. It was hard to know what to do next. But I'm not one to complain, so I did the best I could. One of the weird things that happened was there was a clothing salesman working at only clothing store in Fairbanks, I think. He hung out in the club. Really good guy. But I don't know how much money he could have made selling clothes in that town. All of a sudden, he disappeared. He had a house half a block down the street, across the street from the club, right downtown. He rented from these two old ladies. Well, they came in one day, hunted me down and said, Richie, do you know anything about, I forget what his name was, man. He's gone and he owes us $270 for the heating oil bill. And they said, if you pay that, you can stay there here till you get done playing the club date. So naturally, I went and I got it out of my pocket. I didn't spend nothing up there. I came home with a lot of money that time. We had so many trips out of that. So many different things happened up there. You couldn't believe it, man. You go to the brothels outside of town, whether it be like 15 women, big bar. Then they would all come down to the club and party, too. So like I said, I did the best I could. People, come on. There was a big fire after I left. The club caught on fire about a month later or so, maybe 2 months after I got done playing up there. And I heard from somebody in Alaska, a friend of mine, a lady friend, naturally, said that Billy, he had a box of
big box of cash in the club. So it was on fire. So the dude tries to get back in there. Well, he did get back in there. The only problem is he never got out. He died in the fire of that club burning to the ground. So that's the story about that place, as weird as it is. That's the story of Fairbanks, Alaska, and what it's like to be in Alaska in the middle of winter when it's so cold that you don't even want to go, you can't go outside, you can't even breathe. 30 below, about average. So it was great fun while you were playing inside, but I would never again go to Alaska in the wintertime, I guarantee you that. Dr. Tequila, the Lowrider Godfather, over and out on Stories of the Road on FamousHitsLive.com. Keep listening. 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We love you. Keep it up. 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Later.

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Good morning, everybody, from Healdsburg, California. Richie Barron and Dr. Tequila here. Beautiful day. Listen, I'm going to do one of my stories from the road for you right now. This one has got to do with I also wrote a song about it called Rita. Lady named Rita. She's on my mind. Well, in those days, she was 79 or 80 in that time period. I got off the road and took a single in Gig Harbor, Washington. Got an apartment right on the water. I think it was about three blocks around the water to the place I was playing. So it happens, the owner of this place, he was about 35 maybe. He was about my age. He had a 21-year-old girlfriend named Rita. I mean, this woman was beautiful, Greek woman. It took me a couple of days, but I fell into love, lust, love, whatever you want to call it, man, with this lady. And I could see that was kind of a ridiculous situation to get into, but it was mutual. That was the problem, totally mutual. So anyway, I realized, actually, we only got together a couple times, but not really got together, if you know what I'm speaking of. But she actually came to my apartment once around the water's edge there. I wasn't home. She left a note on my door. It's probably a good thing I wasn't there. Anyway, I started thinking, you know, this situation, Gig Harbor, I loved that place. Guy got me a really nice 71 Cadillac Fleetwood, forest green. His mother had died. He owned a big Shell oil distribution plant there in Gig Harbor, right on the water. Got me this car for $400. I hung out in this bar he was in. I forget, the Tide Tavern, I think it was. On the water. Everything's on the water in Gig Harbor. That's what it's based on. You can look it up. So anyway, I thought, you know, this is not really the place for me to hang out because you're going to get into nothing but big problems here. Who knows what this guy would be capable of doing. He had a house. They had a nice house and everything. He bought her a Corvette, an orange Corvette, beautiful car. So I decided it was time to pack my trailer, my utility trailer that I had to carry all my equipment, etc. Take that Cadillac I got and go back to San Francisco. Regretfully, and during that week, before leaving, I met this, well, I won't even call her any names or nothing. She was a beauty too, but she was like 19. Remember my song, Younger Woman? Listen to it sometime. Her name was Tammy. She wanted to go to San Francisco with me. So I stupidly, she was living with some guy too. Stupidly went to that house. I'd given her a ride home a couple days before. She worked at the Tides, the place right on the water where Rita ran the front desk and the entry and all that stuff into it, maitre d', for Mike, her boyfriend. Well, Tammy was working in the bar, waitress. Wanted to go to San Francisco with me, so stupidly I took her with me. Should have never happened. Got to San Francisco, stayed in Oakland with a friend of mine, a lawyer, attorney friend of mine, Charles. I got her a job. We went to Marin County where I'd been and hanging out before. Knew a lot of people there, musicians especially. The 2 a.m. Club is owned by a buddy of mine named Goose. I got her a job cocktailing in there. Another big mistake. Everybody's made mistakes in their life, but this was a big one. 2 is all past history now. I could care less. You never look to the past mistakes. Always move ahead. She took the car from Oakland to Marin County, the Cadillac. I had had all new brakes, etc., put on that car when we were in Oakland. Charles had a buddy of his do it for me. That thing was a perfect condition car. Forest green, black leather, black vinyl top.
She took it to Marin County. Short story, longer and shorter and taller. She met this military guy hanging out in the 2 a.m. club, unbeknownst to me. Well, a couple of nights before that, she'd also called me up at 2 in the morning, getting off her shift, and telling me she was with Tom Johnston, my buddy from the Doobie Brothers, at his house. Another marvelous tale, huh? Anyway, she never came home that next night with the car. No, she never came home that night. She had taken off with this military. I won't get into it any farther. They took off for Texas, is what I hear through the grapevine from people at the 2 a.m. club. I had the hood chained down to keep people from stealing anything. Oakland is not that great of an area, as we all see in the papers and on the news. So they couldn't check the oil or anything. They burnt the car up down by Bakersfield, left it sitting on the freeway. I don't know how they got on from there and don't care. Never saw him again, and thank God I didn't. This police guy, cop from Mill Valley, California, he helped me find the car through the highway patrol. This buddy of mine, Gary Nord, this millionaire dude, lived in a big mansion up by Auburn, California. We took his van down there, towed the Cadillac back to Auburn, California, to his 90 acres on this big lake. Well, he said he was going to get his buddy of his to rebuild the motor for me because it was frozen. They had ran it out of oil. You know what happens to an engine? All you lowriders could know that. So it sat there at his house. The guy never worked on it. It's probably still sitting there. Gary passed away about 10 years ago. Then his son took over the properties. I'm sure that Cadillac is down in the vines and weeds there somewhere. So that's another one of my stories about younger women and what can happen to you if you get too involved. Richie Barron, Dr. Tequila. 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

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Heavy fighting in Purgatory Pass. Rebelling workers feel the Anunnaki wrath.

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Right on.

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And you are listening to Famous Hits Live. Right on.

or Jimmy on a Harley ride. You might have seen him in Tahoe or at a Raiders.

Hi, this is Richie Barron, also known as Dr. Tequila, and you are listening to Famous Hits Live. Right on.

Good Tuesday morning to everybody. Richie Barron, Dr. Tequila here. Sitting at my usual kitchen table spot overlooking the North Bay of San Francisco. Mount Tam over in Marin County. Really strange. I spent 28 years probably in Marin County. And now I'm on the opposite side of the bay in a big house up on the hill. Which I wrote about that in a song, by the way. One of my songs called Early Morning Thoughts has this house in it. Today, I want to tell you about a song that I do all the time on my shows and about a man I really admire. Great songwriter, great singer, singing too. Yeah, right on. From the Allman Brothers and the man himself, Greg Allman. I do a song called Midnight Rider every show. Love that song. One of the strange things about the Allman Brothers is my best friend of probably 20 plus years that I met in Sausalito, California in 1996, Jimmy Anderson. He was Greg's road manager back in the day, late 70s, 80s. In his, they call him Jimmy Dancer Anderson. He's about 6'5", curly blonde hair, and he took care of Greg on the road. Because, as you know, Greg was a great dude, marvelous personality, but he did have his habits. And Jimmy had to take care of him and get him on the stage a lot of times, which he did. They were both Harley fanatics, both rode Harleys. Greg Allman track, Saul Vigil putting it up for you now. On Famous Hits Live Radio. Saul is in Belen, New Mexico. The owner of the station, Richard Verasso, lives in Copperopolis, California, based out of San Francisco for the shows. Richie Barron saying, adios, amigos. Thank you, Spain, Mexico, USA, all the many, many countries that play our music. Thousands of times, thousands of listeners a day, according to Google. They don't lie. Famous Hits Live Radio. 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

0: 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Right on.
1: Princess Bellotta Suite, take two.

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Especially when it's true, people. 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All right now.

0: The Anunnaki is still here today. The presence I feel. It's history, people.
1: 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Right on.
0: Can't turn back the clock, Richie Barron. We all know that one.

Say, man, ladies, Dr. Tequila, Richie Barron here. I just got done recording an acoustic version of my new track, Purple Phantom Rolls Royce. I think you're going to dig this one. I did it at my dining room table. I'll get it in the studio later. Make it a little longer with some horns in it. This one sounds pretty good to me. Listen to it. I love the lowrider listeners we're getting lately. It was up over 1,000 listeners on last night's Sunday show. Saul sent me the Google verified numbers. We get those anytime we want. How many people listen worldwide? So there was like 15,666 listeners in California alone last night. That's one show. I'm on 7 days a week. I'm so grateful the numbers of people that are listening to my shows. It just makes me feel honored. Thanks to Saul Vigil, station owner Richard Barrasso from Copperopolis, California, for all the help in the songs that I've gotten to put up on the air for the last 8-9 years. I forget, it's a long time already. Thank you guys for listening to Famous Hits Live Radio. And yeah, I am going to get that Purple Phantom Rolls Royce. Richie Barron, over and out. Adios, amigos. Low and slow. A purple Rolls Royce. Take two.

0: Is it out there yet? A big purple phantom, I'm not stepping in the rear. You people party in the back, I'm gonna put this thing in gear. I'm driving it. I've got everything if I had one more choice. I'd go out and find me a...
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Richie Barron, Dr. Tequila, here on Famous Hits Live Radio. And today, right now, I got to be the bearer of some bad news, which a lot of people have already heard out there. Jorge Santana, who is Carlos Santana's younger brother, has passed away on us last Thursday. He played everywhere all over the world. Famous dude. He also played with his brother Carlos in a lot of concerts. He was with the original Malo band back in the 70s with Arsenio singing and also with Richard Bean. And he collaborated on some songs with my partner, Richard Segovia, which they recorded at the Mural House of Latin Rock down on 25th and York in the Mission District, San Francisco. Well, we've got two of those tracks on today with Jorge, Richard, and Jose Santana in the songs. Johnny Gunn, too, on guitar. One's called Casa Bandido. The other one's called Latin Lover Latino. Both playing today. We want to all give a shout out and a fond farewell to Jorge Santana, RIP, brother, here on Famous Hits Live Radio. Roll it, Saul.

Hi, this is Richie Barron, also known as Dr. Tequila, and you are listening to Famous Hits Live. Right on.

guys feeling all right? Feeling all right tonight? Come on. Just sit there. Feel all right? I'm going to carry on then. But I feel it tonight. Usually I don't know. Sometimes I don't even know who I am.

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0: 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Now, this one is with my buddy, Eric Martin. But I want you to know, this was recorded December 2020, before we had any vaccines or shots, and things were pretty crazy. That may happen again, but in the meantime, we've got a great special lined up for you that's a blast from the past. So join us now and maybe drink some eggnog if you want to spice it. 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And enjoy this special, a very special holiday Hot Rock Podcast with Eric Martin. Hey, good evening, rockers, and welcome to our special holiday edition of Hot Rock. I'm Steve Garland here on Famous Hits Live, and tonight it's my extreme pleasure to bring back one of my buddies who I believe has, if not the very best rock and roll voice ever, it's got to be in the top one, okay? Eric Martin from Mr. Big and the Eric Martin Band and many solo projects will be with us in just a minute. We're going to talk about his career. We're going to play some of his favorite songs from his career. And we're also going to be treated to a Christmas song from Eric Martin. So stick around. You will be addicted to the rush of tonight's program.
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0: It's That 80s Channel. Steve Garland here with another special artist from the Lost 80s Rewind Fest that's coming up on August 31st here at the venue at Thunder Valley Casino in Lincoln, California. But they're going to be all across the U.S. And right now, I've got Ian McNabb from the Icicle Works who's joining us, lead vocalist and songwriter. It's a pleasure to have you on the show.
1: Well, thanks very much for having us, Steve. I'm just knocked out that there's still this much interest in that stuff.
0: You know, I'm an 80s guy, and I've noticed that our listeners are not just people in their 40s, 50s, and 60s. You've got a whole new generation of fans that are looking forward to seeing you perform, because I don't think you've done many markets in the U.S. over the past few years, have you?
1: Well, the past few years. It was our first record did really well. And then our record label didn't want to release the second one in the US. So that set us back quite a bit. We eventually got an album released in 1987. But this was like 3 years after the debut album. As you know, 3 years in pop music is an eternity.
2: It's forever, yes.
1: And we'd lost we'd lost the momentum that we had with our first record. We could be viewed as a one-hit wonder from your side of the pond, which I most certainly would like to state that I am not.
0: Well, I know your history, so it's more than Birds Fly, which we'll talk about. I mean, Love is a Wonderful Color was a hit in the UK, but I'm aware of it. I'm even a fan of High Time.
1: If you've got one really great song that is a lot bigger than the artist that made it, I mean, people know Birds Fly, and many of them don't know who the band is, but as soon as We Are, We Are, We Are crashes on the radio, everybody knows it. So I'm really pleased that I managed to pull that off. There's not many that do, you know.
0: I want to take you back for a minute. It's talking about Birds Fly. That was the big breakout hit. And I was reading up. Did you actually put an ad in a newspaper to get your band started looking for musicians?
1: I had the drummer, Chris Shorrock. He was an old friend of mine. I mean, I was just 20 and I think he was about 16. So we had an idea that we were going to make a band, and it was going to break from the stuff that we'd been involved with in the 70s, which was very much kind of like Beatles, Who, you know, Rolling Stones, those kind of touchstones. But we knew there was something going on. You know, we were listening to The Cure and Echo and the Bunnymen and Joy Division and things like that, and Orchestral Maneuvers in the Dark, Soft Cell, all of that kind of stuff. And we were really into it. So we knew we wanted to do something different. So we put an advert in the local paper, Liverpool Echo. That's what you had to do in those days. It must seem so funky that now to young people, because nowadays you just go on social media and you'd have 10 within an hour, you know. But in those days, we used to have to take an ad out. For some reason, I wasn't at home when Chris Lay, who ultimately became Nice Works bass player, showed up. But my dad was, fortunately. So he saw him, and then he came back, and I think it was the only guy we saw, and we gave him the job, you know, and that was it. And then we thought about getting another member in, because that was just three of us. But when we played, it sounded so big and powerful, you know, that we wondered where anybody would find anywhere else to fit in. And a lot of the drumming was very dubba dubba dubba dubba dubba dubba, very tribal in those days. We were into Adam and the Ants and Susie the Banshees and things like that.
0: Wow. Well, Birds Fly, obviously your biggest hit. And as a songwriter myself, I'm always asking, where did the idea come from? What was the inspiration for that one?
1: Well, we had a bunch of stuff. We'd started writing and we, you know, you're building up songs and you're just thinking of getting enough tunes together to do a set, you know, which, and usually if you're a new band, you're lucky if you get half an hour, 40 minutes, you know. So we just wanted enough songs that we could play for that long. And that's what we were doing. And we had a few songs that were, you know, kind of pretty good. Some of them actually made it onto the first record. And then I bought this little silly pair of bongos. And I remember I was sitting in my parents' bedroom and I just started going, dooba dabba, dooba dabba, dooba dabba, dooba dabba, dooba dabba, dooba dabba. I thought, wow, wouldn't it be great to have a song that was predominantly just like that, you know, just drums. And then I just out of nowhere went, you know, we are, we are, we are, dee dee dee dee dee dee dee dee dee dee dee dee dee dee dee dee dee dee dee dee dee dee dee dee dee dee dee dee dee dee dee dee dee dee dee dee dee dee dee dee dee dee dee dee dee dee dee dee dee dee dee dee dee dee dee dee dee dee dee dee dee dee dee dee dee dee dee dee dee dee dee dee dee dee dee dee dee dee dee dee dee dee dee dee dee dee dee dee dee dee dee dee dee dee dee dee dee dee dee dee dee dee dee dee dee dee dee dee dee dee dee dee dee dee dee dee dee dee dee dee dee dee dee dee dee dee dee dee dee dee dee dee 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dee dee dee dee dee dee dee dee dee dee

0: you know, when we finished, we just stopped and looked at each other and went, wow, what's this? This is something, you know, this is immediate. Because I always tell people the hardest thing to do as a songwriter or as a band is to encapsulate all that's great about you within 3 minutes.
1: There's a literary quality as well to your songs. Was that a conscious effort to be a storyteller?
0: Well, I mean, a lot of the early stuff is very kind of obtuse and everything's wrapped in metaphor because, you know, we were trying to get away from what had gone before, which was pretty, you know, I love you, you love me, you know, all that kind of moon, June stuff. I mean, that was still going on. And so we, you know, lyrically, we just kind of, I wrote things that I thought sounded incredibly profound that didn't actually mean that much. I mean, I got better at that as time went on. People sing Birds Fly Back at me at concerts and they don't know what they're singing about. And I don't either, you know, but man, it feels good. Also, when people say, what's this one about? What's this one about? I'm like, well, do you know what? When I really first got into music, I came in through Mark Bolan and T-Rex and stuff like that. I didn't know what Mambo Sun or Cosmic Dancer or what the hell's a Jeepster, you know? I didn't know. I didn't know what it meant, but it sounded great, you know. Truck on tyke, what the heck does that mean, you know? Truck on, truck on, truck on tyke. But it felt good, you know. I love it all.
1: Well, we're excited that you're going to be coming to the show. Nobody has seen you guys perform for ages. Can you tell me a little bit about what fans can expect at the show?
0: Birds Fly will get a big outing and we'll drag it out a bit because there's, you know, there's some great sing-along points in that song. Birds Fly will be played.
1: Awesome. Awesome. Can I put in a vote for Love is a Wonderful Color?
0: Yeah, you certainly can. It's got, you know what? That's still got the most chords of any song I've ever written. It's ridiculous, but I know them, so.

0: What's your thoughts on that?
1: I think probably we stretched ourselves a little further than we should have done. You know, we our mixtapes in the van when we were driving around were so eclectic, you know, it was ridiculous. There wasn't much that we didn't like. You'd have Harry Nilsson slamming into Run DMC, into Led Zeppelin, into, you know, it was crazy.
2: Yeah.
1: And that's kind of, we liked everything. And I think kind of maybe foolhardishly, we decided that we could play anything as well. And so it started getting a little crazy towards the end. I think probably we would have done better if we would have stuck to, you know, a little bit of a formula. But, you know, we were in our early 20s. We were traveling the world, having a great time. And you don't think logically in those situations. You just think, hey, you know, people are buying it. We're doing okay. Let's just keep going. And it was all over within four albums. I mean, we split up in 1988. And it felt to me like we'd been together for years, but it was only a few, you know. And you look back on it now and you go, goodness me, I wish I would have stopped and taken more time to look around and enjoy what was going on, because it's just all a blur, do you know what I mean?
0: And, yeah. Oh, yes.
1: You know, and then you have the situation whereby, you know, I go around the world singing songs that I wrote when I was in my mid-20s and I'm in my mid-60s now. You know, it's a gift. I feel very fortunate.
0: Absolutely a gift. And it's a gift for us to be able to see you come back. Now, I read somewhere that you were working with Chris Leahy again. Is that correct?
1: Yeah, Chris and I did pretty much most of last year doing acoustic shows. There was a lot of people who wanted the original lineup to come back together again, but that isn't going to happen. People go off and they do other things. We're still really great friends with Chris Shorrock, our drummer, who went on to play with Robbie Williams, Oasis, loads and loads of people. And we're still really close, but he doesn't want to go back and have to go dubba, dubba, dubba, dubba, dubba, dubba again. You know? So yeah, we did an acoustic thing, and that was really cool. Chris isn't going to be with me on these American dates. If anybody's followed my career, Icicle Works has always been a changing lineup, as I think you'll find with a lot of artists, you know, from those times.
0: Well, you're the voice of the band, so, and you're the songwriter of the band, so the audience is going to hear Icicle Works, and that's the exciting part.
1: That's what it sounds like, you know. It's like, I do have a problem with bands that go out who haven't got the lead singer. That's a little bit of a stretch. But I think as long as you've got the lead singer, I think you're okay, you know.
0: Exactly. I think you guys have something like 5,000 shows lined up in the U.S. There's a lot of dates. There's a lot of dates.
1: Well, not quite that many, Steve. In fact, I know that there are 20 confirmed shows. And that's going to be the longest time that I've ever been out on the road. And it's exciting, you know. It's a little unexpected. Like I say, we haven't toured the United States since the mid-80s, late 80s. So it's exciting, a little bit daunting. Enough energy and strength to do it.
0: Well, I'm 69, so I hear you. I'm a bass player and a singer. So I have to ask you the singer's question. What do you do when you're on the road? What's your secret elixir that you use? Is it tea and lemon? Singer's saving grace? What do you do to keep your voice in shape?
1: To be honest with you, the only thing that I really require is a good six, seven hours sleep. Sleep really is what's required. If I don't get a good night's sleep, I can be croaky. And then if you've got three shows on the trot by the third show, if you're not getting your first share of sleep, it's going to be a little bit croaky. So I've never really gone out my way to drink herbal remedy because I don't really have any trouble. On the first US tour, I had a bit of trouble because I wasn't singing correctly.
0: Oh, you weren't doing diaphragmatic. You were doing the throat push.
1: I was doing the throat and I was blowing my throat out. And then I came back and I went and had singing lessons. And they showed me how to do it from my stomach. That's where all the force is coming from. I never really had too much trouble after that. So, but yeah, plenty of sleep. That'll get you through.
0: Awesome. One trivia question before we go. Icicle Works. Most people don't know where that name came from. Can you share that?
1: Yeah, I'm very chuffed with telling this brief origin story because in those days, you know, you had to have a kind of wacky name. It was like Echo and the Bunnymen, Teardrop Explodes, Wah Heat, or Kessel Moves in the Dark. It was a new age. You couldn't be called the Renegades. You know, that moment had passed. So anyway, I'm still a big science fiction fan. I'd read a short story by a guy called Frederick Paul, P-O-H-L. called The Day the Icicle

0: Works closed. And I suggested, what about the Icicle Works? And it was like, well, what's that? You know. Anyway, it stuck. And then to just embellish that story a little, Frederick Paul, who's an American guy, found out about it and requested an album because he wanted to hear what we were doing. And it turns out that that short story, The Day the Icicle Works Closed, was first published in America in a science fiction comic magazine in 1960, which was the year I was born. It's got a kind of symbiosis to it that I.
1: Very, very cosmic.
0: Yeah. So I like that. And I think it's a pretty good name, you know.
1: Well, I'm looking forward to the show. I'll be there on August 31st, and our listeners are invited wherever they are around the U.S., because we are streaming globally, to check out all their concert dates. They'll be on our website, and they're also on the Lost 80s Tour website, which is posted. It's been great talking to you, Ian. Icicle Works is going to be a part of a big show, and we're looking forward to seeing you there.
0: Great talking to you, Steve. Thank you.
1: A pleasure. We'll see you at the show.
0: Okay, bye.
1: And you're listening to the Hot Rock Podcast. Steve Garland here. We'll be back to the show in a second. But if you're listening because it's just about 6:20 and you want to win tickets to the Lost 80s Rewind Fest, Flock of Seagulls, Big Country, General Public, and more, it is time for the secret word of the day. Today's secret word is righteous. That's right, righteous. R-I-G-H-T. E-O-U-S, righteous. 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
1: Hey, it's Steve from That 80s Channel. You know that we're promoting the Lost 80s Rewind Fest. So many great artists, and with us right now is one of them, Josie Cotton. Thanks for joining the show, Josie.
3: Oh, thanks, Steve. It's great to be here.
1: I'm excited about your show. Now, I think it's the last one on your tour. It's August 31st at the venue Thunder Valley in Lincoln, California, which is near Sacramento. But all in all, you've got over 20 something dates you're going to do in about a month.
3: Yeah, it's been kind of crazy.
1: Wow, that's exciting, though. Now, I know that you continue to perform because you've got your own record label. You've got some new music coming out that we're going to talk about. But because your first song is so iconic, I'm sure you've never been asked about Johnny, Are You Queer?
3: No, never. It never comes up.
1: It was a huge way to splash and land in the world of 80s music. I know from reading and from being there at the time, there's a great story associated with this song. Would you mind telling the audience, especially for the new generation of fans, how that all came down?
3: It was a demo. They needed someone to sing a demo. And so I just kind of like begged to sing it because I thought it was so amazing and hilarious. It was comedy gold. And, you know, it didn't seem like it was, you know, doing any harm to anyone. And I didn't know I was going to be banned in Amsterdam and by the Catholic Church and all the evangelicals. Like I, you know, and even some of the gay community, it got a tremendous amount of attention, and I was banned from the radio. So people were just hearing it in clubs. And that's how it kind of like, you know, it was like wildfire all over the world, you know? So it was fun. You know, it was a wild situation. But I still have people come in and thank me for doing that song. Gay guys in particular, they didn't know they were gay until they heard that song, or that's how they told their mother they were gay, or
1: wow,
3: you know, and like crying sometimes, like it's really touching. And that's part of my legacy that I'm really proud of and touched by, you know.

0: Now, did you know it was going to be in the movie Valley Girl? How did that happen?
1: No. Yeah, that happened later on. You know, it hit kind of a, you know, like a rocket into space, and then it was kind of fizzling down, and I had gotten dropped by my record company, and all of a sudden this director was calling us, and my producers kept hanging up on her, this, you know, directed it. And so finally he realized that it was real, and I think that re-energized my situation, because a lot of people never heard of me, because I really wasn't on the radio except, you know, alternative stations, and but that familiarized people with my music, and that was great, you know, to have that kind of exposure. And I thought it was a really timely, you know, for music. I feel like it really kind of like helped people know alternative music, because there's a lot of bands and they had never been on the radio.
0: In many ways, it made you an iconic 80s singer. Is that anything you ever expected to happen with your career?
1: I wanted that. I actually came out here as a songwriter. So it was a little funny, you know, that I was going to be doing, you know, when my producers, that was a song they had written. And so, you know, that was a little different than I had envisioned it. You know, all musicians, the first time you hear yourself on the radio, it's like one of the more thrilling moments in the whole career.
0: Oh, yeah.
1: Like driving down Pacific Coast Highway, it's sunset, and it came on the radio, you know, on K-Rock, and it was like, oh my God.
0: I bet. Well, over the years, you've created all these really cool things, in particular, movie disaster music, I have to thank you for.
1: Oh,
0: and Invasion of the B-Girls as well. You have such a great sense of humor in your music, and yet the music itself is really well done. Your vocals are well done, and you're such a theatrical person. Was it always that way, or is that just how you are?
1: Comedy was a huge part of my childhood. It was just something that really made me happy. And putting humor in the songs, and then kind of, I'm trying to say things that are important to me through humor. So you could listen to a whole record and not understand what I'm saying or even get the humor, but the music still holds up.
0: Now, it's kind of a mix between satire and sincerity, like you said. Is that something that you consciously work on a balance of when you're creating this stuff?
1: So I guess I always had some theatrical thing and going on, and some humor. It kind of just started happening in my songs, and I really couldn't help it, because it was such a great release of all my angst. Which is, I'm just going to say something I think is funny. Maybe no one will ever hear what I'm trying to, you know, make them laugh.
0: I mean, that's the kind of performer, whether it's music or on stage, that you either get or you don't get.
1: The first three albums are different from the 80s, but after that, it was a journey, and some of my fans followed me down that path, and I'm just amazed, like, oh, really? You know that record? What I often say is, I don't breed well in captivity. I'm like, I couldn't be creative with these men, you know, like standing over your shoulder, and I was just like, I'm not comfortable with this. I really got to go away. And I stopped being Josie Cotton for a while, and I just was making these weird records. You know, different studios I had, and different records. This is my third record company. So, yeah, it just became where I could just say whatever I wanted. And it was such a freedom as an artist.
0: I think you're one of the artists that does not need a man mansplaining how you should do your record.
1: Oh, well, I appreciate that very much. And music business was just run by men at one point. And
0: yep.
1: they were not real nice to the, you know, the female recording artists. It's just it's a known thing. So yeah. Hopefully that's changed. You know, it isn't my record company. We love women.
0: I want to talk about that as well. Now, you said you've had three different record companies. I believe you started the first one when you kind of left the business for a while.
1: Yeah. And so, that was the first. And we signed people, and I had a recording studio, and Elliot Smith was recording in our studio, and his last album was recorded in my bedroom. Like, it was,
0: wow,
1: it was basement on a hill. That was literally my bedroom, because it was the bottom of a house that was on a hill. So it was just interesting and out there. And then we had City Lab, which was above the Comedy Store. And now we have Kitten Robot, Filipino Town. So, you know, we're culturally, you know, taking in all comers.
0: Now, are there other acts on your label, or are you reissuing stuff? What's kind of the vibe behind it?
1: Well, I mean, it started off, no one could tell where all my albums had gone, because there were people collecting money from them, and I didn't know where or how that was happening. So my manager said, the only way to like get, you know, get a handle on all the stuff you've put out is to take yourself completely off the internet. Let's set up your own label and re-release everything. And then you have the rights to it. And that's what I had to do.

0: here you are on another tour with the Lost 80s Rewind Fest.
1: Yeah.
0: How did that come about?
1: Rob Juarez, who does the Lost 80s, he brought me into this. And there have been some great shows. You know, I've done a lot of them. And sometimes just opening up for, various 80s artists like Missing Persons and Oingo Boingo. And that was really great. And then just doing these massive shows with a whole bunch of artists. That's what this is. There's a bunch of bands and whatnot. So...
0: Yeah, there's 10 bands involved, everybody from the Vapors to all the bands that I've been talking to over the last few days, General Public, Big Country.
1: Yeah.
0: A lot of great bands. What can the fans expect from your part of the show?
1: I dress up and I try to entertain the people. Like, not everyone thinks that's important, but I do.
0: You do. And you're famous or infamous, depending on someone's perspective,
1: right?
0: For having a lot of costumes.
1: Yeah. Oh, yeah. Wigs and the whole bit, props. I don't know. I am kind of a ham, I guess. And so it's fun for me. And just try and give people something they can remember. And rather than just stand up there in your 80s clothes and not moving and all in black. And it's like, dudes, please, what? everybody has their own thing. And the whole thing about playing to these crowds is they're reliving their memories. And they're so grateful. And they're so... over the moon about having these happy memories with this music that you brought into the world somehow. It's very humbling. Like the people are so lovely. I kind of got over my, why can't I do my new music? Like I have a band and I play my newer material, but this is, they only want the 80s stuff. But I made peace with that along the way. It's like, these people are really sweet and I'm just going to give it to them like hard.
0: That's awesome. Well, I looked around the internet to catch up on you as well. And I know you did a song called Trick or Treat. Was that last year?
1: Yeah, it was a little Halloween song that I did with Kevin Preston, who's in Green Day. And he used to be in my band and he, went off with Green Day. Like, how can you say no to your guitar player when
0: right.
1: He's like, his life is about to change dramatically. And yeah, but we've done a bunch of projects. We played at John Waters events, and we did Tiki Oasis, and we did a video together of this Elvis song that we did, and we just love singing together. And so we've done several recordings and different shows and stuff, and so that was really fun.
0: I liked it a lot. There was a podcast you were on where you were talking about it, and I got a chance to hear a little bit more. And from what you said right before the interview, you're working on an EP that's coming out too. Tell me about that.
1: The actual EP is called Band in Amsterdam, because I always knew I was going to use that, because when it happened, I thought it was hilarious. I said, that's going on my gravestone. But it was so great. How do you beat that? But then it was just like, that might be a perfect name for a record, an EP. And I just thought it was just funny. And because I was, that did happen.
0: Sure.
1: And I don't think anything gets banned there. So that was an honor.
0: And when do you think that's going to come out? By end of year?
1: Yeah, by the end of the year for sure.
0: Awesome. Can you give us a sneak peek by telling us the name of the single?
1: It's called You Killed It. And you can take that two different ways.
0: Yeah.
1: Either like you like did something fantastic or you killed something.
0: That is so you. I think that's perfect. That is absolutely perfect. Well, I have to tell you, Josie, the fans are looking forward to it. I'm looking forward to it. I will definitely be there backstage.
1: Awesome.
0: Our station is one of the sponsors. Do you have anything in closing that you want to say to your fans?
1: It's a weird world right now. I don't know how to give anyone advice. Just hold on to your horses. We're in for a wild ride. I don't even know how to answer that. Sorry, but...
0: No, that's okay. I think the most important thing is you're going to answer it with your music, because the music gives everybody a break from the insanity of what's going on in the world today.
1: That I agree with. Music is a portal to another, way of being. And that's a beautiful thing. I try never to say anything political on social media because it doesn't do any good. And it just starts a firestorm of overreacting or, it's just like, I'm not a politician. It's not my job per se, but I have opinions and everyone does, but I keep them to myself, and it makes life a lot easier to move through.
0: Right. But for that 30 minutes, that 90 minutes, that 3 hours of the lost 80s rewind. People can forget about all that for a while and just get back in touch with the music, which as a bass player and a singer, I've always felt is so magical. And it's a different language that puts people and all of their different opinions away for a while.
1: That's right. Right. Everyone speaks that language, you know,
0: absolutely.
1: The music language.
0: Absolutely. It has been such a pleasure chatting with you, Josie. We're looking forward to seeing you in person.
1: Okay. Bye.
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0: Hey, it's Steve Garland here on That 80s Channel and for the Hot Rock Podcast. As you know, we've been talking to all the great bands that are coming to the Lost 80s Rewind Fest. 10 different 80s bands in one show. I'm so excited to be a part of it. They're going to be on tour all across the U.S. in the month of August. I think it starts on July 31st. And with me right now, from one of the great bands in my mind from the 80s that still really rock the stage today, Big Country and Simon Huff. Simon, how are you?
5: I'm very good.
0: Great to have you on board. Now, I know you've been with the band for, what, about a decade now?
5: Yeah, over a decade, probably 12 and a half, 13 years.
0: You guys look like you're just having such a great time on stage. I want to start by asking you, you know, Stuart Adamson's lyrics had such real depth. How do you believe that that sound shaped the band's direction from your point of view?
5: Well, it was immense, obviously. I mean, Stuart was one of the best lyricists that was around at the time. There's a certain technique to playing the BC stuff, which, you know, I did find it quite difficult in the beginning because there's nothing really with Stuart's lyrics and actual melodies to latch onto. This was probably the hardest gig I've ever had to do, to be fair. But lyrically and melody-wise, it does take some beating.
0: That mix of bagpipe and guitars, how the heck did that come about?
5: When you actually hear some of the stuff stripped back, it is more of a pitch shifter sound, I think, you know, which it lends itself to that kind of feel.
0: When you do a song like In a Big Country, what does the song mean to you, stepping into those shoes and tributing the band and Stuart?
5: Well, it feels absolutely amazing, you know, to think that I'm keeping the band's music alive, especially Stuart's memories alive.

0: Is it true that you were really influenced in the early days by Patrick Simmons of the Doobie Brothers?
1: Oh my God, that is 100% true. Not just Patrick, but the whole band. I took on board everything they were doing, harmony-wise and guitar playing. It completely, yeah, and he still is one of my favourite bands, along with Tom Petty, along with Eagles. Particularly Patrick and the Doobies were a massive influence on my guitar playing.
0: You know, when I was a teenager playing in garage bands, the Doobie Brothers were right on top of the list. You had to do Listen to the Music and China Grove and
1: And
0: you could stumble through Jesus Is Just All Right. But we weren't at that level yet. But boy, we loved doing a terrible job of it.
1: Well, do you know what it is? When you mentioned those songs there, those three songs, those were the exact songs I was going to bring up too, the exact three same songs. Fantastic bunch of guys, fantastic musicians, great harmonies, great vocals. It's got it all going on, you know, and okay, it's not for everybody, but certainly for me, it was a massive deal listening to the Doobie Brothers and a massive influence, you know?
0: Of course, yeah. Now, I also understand that, like me, you like to collect guitars.
1: Yeah.
0: Tell me a little bit about your collection.
1: I've got some late 70s Les Pauls, which, I mean, I love Gibsons. I've particularly grown a massive fondness for the ES-335s. I mean, they look great. They sound great. It can be a little bit temperamental on the tuning. And Fender Stratocaster is another fantastic instrument. I've got a 73 Strat and a nice 77 Telecaster. Beautiful guitars, you know. And yeah, I've got some nice Rickenbackers too. And I've started to pick up the early Yamahas. Acoustic guitars are fantastic.
0: Same here. In fact, part of one of the walls in my house has a couple of my basses. It has a handmade Olympic bass from 1984. And then up there on the left is the new Spectre one from my dear friend Rudy Sarzo, who was the bass player for Ozzy Osbourne and, of course, Quiet Riot as well.
1: Oh, wow.
0: There's a great cartoon that I saved that is a woman arguing with her boyfriend or her husband. And she says, "You have too many damn guitars. It's them or me." And you can imagine what the cartoon is in the next panel.
1: Absolutely. Yeah, for sure. Yeah.
0: We're both very fortunate that our wives put up with it, because I believe it's the most beautiful thing to put on a wall anywhere.
1: You know, if we have a dinner party, it's also a talking point. You know, that's if anybody's interested. Some people wouldn't know a new Strat from an old Strat, but people in the music business, you know, they see a 73 Strat or a, you know, or even a 25-year-old ES-335, and they go, "What a beautiful bit of kit! What a lovely looking instrument!" You know, and it creates a nice atmosphere, I think. You know.
0: Oh, absolutely. Now, the story that everybody has that plays guitar is, what's the guitar that got away? What's a guitar that you played and maybe traded or sold that you wish you had today?
1: When I was a youngster back in my day, I bought a 1972 Telecaster, blonde Telecaster with a blue streak through it. It was absolutely a stunning bit of kit. And back in 1972, 73, that was a lot of money, you know, it's £200. It was a lot of money. And that was the guitar which got away. That is one of my regrets, definitely guitar-wise, is getting rid of my very first Telecaster. At the time, in the 80s, whatever it was, but everybody wanted the natural look on guitars.
0: Mm-hmm.
1: And in the UK, there was a bit of a phase of people stripping them with nitromores. It was dreadful. It was sacrilege. But you know where I'm going with this story now. And I got another guitar friend of mine down who played a Strat. It was in the same band. And this other guy on the bass, he had a Precision 70s one, and we all did the same thing. We stripped our basses back to natural.
0: You don't realize what you're destroying.
1: You don't realize it at all. But, you know, yeah, it was a stupid thing to do. But, you know, it was a bit of a fad which everybody was doing.
0: Those type of things just sit in the pantheon of woulda, shoulda, coulda. But I always say to myself, you know, youth and stupidity really do go hand in hand for musicians. So
1: they do completely. Back in the day, I did have a music shop myself. I did mainly second-hand, you know, vintage kind of stuff. A guy came into the shop and he said, "Look, I've got this old amp. I need to get rid of it. My wife's going up the wall. It's under the stairs, blah, blah." I said, "What is it?" He said, "It's a Marshall." But it was a Marshall 4B10 blues breaker.
0: Oh, man.
1: And it painted it with some kind of emulsion. It was, like, awful, you know. But
0: what?
1: I put that in the shop window. Well, every dealer in the area turned up looking into the shop at this 1960s, and it still had the brown tag on the back, on the speakers, you know, so it never been played. The guy bought it brand new. And I've had it in his house for all those years. And yeah, a dealer bought it from Birmingham off me. And then he sold it to Vintage and Rare in America for something like $200,000 or something ridiculous. You know, which I didn't want to hear that at all. But there you go. But yeah, it was one of those things. But that was one of the nicest things and the oldest original things I picked up, apart from the little bit of paintwork he attempted on it, you know.
0: Sure. Well, for the fans, I know they're looking forward to seeing you guys perform at Lost 80s. And unfortunately, we don't get a full set because there's 10 different bands. But tell us what the fans of Big Country can expect at the Lost 80s show.
1: I think it would be the right thing to do to play the hits. You know, we'll probably start off with Look Away, which is a great song, kind of everybody knows that. Then we'll go into Chance, and then probably Wonderland and Fields of Fire.

0: it's a great band. You know, I mean, we've got Ken Nicol on guitar. He's absolutely off the scale. He's an amazing, amazing guitar player. And Gil, the bass player, has been with the band now for like 6-7 years. Mm-hmm. So it's all good. You know, we're there. And obviously Mr. Brzezicki on the kit, the world-renowned Mr. Brzezicki, who spends a lot of time in the States, you know?
1: Yes, he does. And, you know, talking to all the different bands, you know, everybody that's...
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3: Hello, everybody. My name is Saul Vigil. I'm your executive producer here at Famous Hits Live, Internet Radio. Now, today, we're going to try something a little different. On the phone with me is musician Buzzy Martin. He is internationally known thanks to Radio Airplay, but he is also an author. His book, Don't Shoot, I'm the Guitar Man, came out in 2007. He is on the phone with me today. Hello, Buzzy. How are you, my friend?
4: Hey, greetings from Northern California. Actually, I should say greetings from rainy Northern California. How you doing, buddy?
3: I am excellent. Now, I have some questions for you this morning. Hope you can help me out. Let's get down to business, shall we?
4: Sure, absolutely. I'm ready for you. Hit me up.
3: Okay. Now, at what age did you realize you wanted to be an author, and at what age did you write this book?
4: Okay. Well, you know, there was no age of ever being an author because I never set out to do that. So it just never even crossed my mind of being an author. But having said that, so I was probably 50 approximately years old when I wrote the book. How that happened, but it was kind of an accidental thing that started off by going to San Quentin and talking into a cassette tape player and not realizing it was going to be, I was hoping I was going to get a song or something because I worked with these kids as young as 8 that want to go to prison and that's their goal in life. So I was hoping that, you know, by doing this prison gig, going down and teaching the inmates, I could get some kind of material or write a song or something that would help change these kids' lives. But in reality, I was writing a book and I didn't know that at the time.
3: So you weren't aware at the time, but that's the path that you were put on. Is that correct?
4: Correct. No, that's very correct. Absolutely. I had no clue that, you know, that all of this would happen in my life. I was hoping that since I was 10 years old, I'd become one of those big rock stars and like all my buddies. But in reality, I became a child music mentor that works also with at-risk adults. And so I had no clue that any of this was in front of me, you know, let alone working with the kids or the inmates, but let alone, you know, writing a book. That was not on my agenda whatsoever. I just was trying to help kids stay out of prison.
3: Now, how long did it take you for you to finish the book from start to finish?
4: 6 years. Every day. And then where I live in Sonoma County, Jack London State Park is here. And if any of your listeners know who Jack London was, famous, famous author. And so I went out to the state park one day and sat there and I got the vibe going. And so what he did is he wrote 1,000 words a day. So I tried to keep up with old Jack and did that too. And, you know, with all the rewrites and everything, it was a good 6 years to write this book. But
3: now, I do want to talk about your writing schedule. Can you take me through the process? Do you have certain hours? Did you sit down and write? Is it like a dreaded 9-to-5 job? Or were you getting up 24 hours a day, 7 days a week, ridiculous hours, and just putting pen to, you know, to paper?
4: Right.
3: How did you do it?
4: It was 5 days a week, about 7 hours a day, and I would sit in the backyard. And how this whole thing happened was I had a